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1: Welcome to the Voice of Gethsemane. This is Ron Gatlin of the Gethsemane Baptist Church of Greenville, South Carolina. And we welcome you to our program tonight. I want to thank you for being with us for these next 15 minutes of Bible study and fellowship and prayer. Please take your Bible and open your Bible tonight to 2 Timothy chapter 2, verse 1. 2 Timothy chapter 2, verse 1. Thou therefore, my son, be strong in the grace that is in Christ Jesus. And the things that thou hast heard of me among many witnesses, the same commit thou to faithful men, who shall be able to teach others also. Thou therefore endure hardness as a good soldier of Jesus Christ. No man that warreth entangleth himself with the affairs of this life, that he may please him who hath chosen him to be a soldier. And if a man also strive for masteries, yet is he not crowned, except he strive lawfully. The husbandman that laboreth must be first partaker of the fruits. Consider what I say, and the Lord give thee understanding in all things. Shall we pause and pray? Dear Father, we thank you once again for the privilege of preaching your word on radio. And we pray that the word of God would bear fruit tonight in the hearts and minds of those who are listening. And Lord, that you would give me an ability to communicate your word in such a way that Christ is exalted. And Lord, we ask it in Christ's name. Amen. The book of 2 Timothy is the last letter that Paul wrote. It is his farewell message, his final words. He's giving advice to a young man by the name of Timothy, or Timotheus. Timothy is a young man about one half of Paul's age. Paul is probably in his mid-60s. Timothy is probably about 30 years of age. At this point in time, Paul's death is not too far away, and he knows that. Paul has been in the ministry now, the work of the ministry, for over 3 decades. The Damascus Road at this point was about 35 years ago. Now, the title of tonight's message is actually taken from verse 2, teaching others also. If you were to read the names of the people in the book of 2 Timothy, you would count 29 different people by name. That's a reminder that God does his work through people like you and me, men and women and young people. You'll find there's a chain that begins with Paul in verse 2. A chain. And Timothy is simply a link in that chain. Notice verse 2 again, and the things that thou hast heard of me among many witnesses, the same commit thou to faithful men who shall be able to teach others also. Now, the big idea tonight from this passage to me is very simple. Passing the truth on. Passing the truth on to the younger generation. Passing the truth on to others. Passing the truth on to children and teenagers and young people. Reaching them and preaching to them. And teaching the Word of God to them and mentoring them. And training them and showing them the way. You know, it's not what we know that really matters. It's what we do with what we know. Let me say that again. It's not what we know that matters. It is what we do with what we know. In other words, we take the torch and we pass it on to the younger crowd. We teach them. We're simply a link in a chain. The same chain that started with Paul back in verse 2. That chain continues today. Somebody gave you the truth. Somebody gave you the gospel. Somebody reached you. Somebody preached to you, and so we pass it on to others. And so I believe that would be the big idea in this passage tonight, passing the truth on to others. And by the way, a good starting place would be your family, your wife, your husband, your children, your sons and daughters, and even your grandchildren. And you may say, "Preacher, I don't have the gift of teaching." Well, it really doesn't matter. If you're a father, then you are called by God to train your children up in the way that they should go. In fact, the Bible says that in Proverbs chapter 22, verse 6. "Train a child up in the way he should go, and when he is old, he'll not depart from it." Now tonight, with the remaining time we have, I want to give you three thoughts from this passage, 2 Timothy chapter 2, verses 1 through 4. First of all, I see a principle to follow in verse 2. A principle to follow not just for young Timothy, but for all of us who name the name of Christ. And that principle is teaching others also. Passing the truth on. The greatest example we have would be the Lord Jesus Christ. That's exactly what he did. He took 12 men. He handpicked these 12 men, knowing that one of them was a devil. But he knew exactly what he was doing when he chose these men. These men would take over once he was gone. They would spread the gospel throughout the huge Roman Empire. So for that reason, he spent 3 years with them, training them and teaching them and showing them and mentoring them. And by the way, he did more than reach them. He taught them how to reach others. And that's exactly what Paul did with Timothy. Paul was talking to Timothy here about reaching others. So we not only reach others, but we train them how they also can reach others. That takes some teaching and mentoring and training. By the way, when we go to the Bahamas 3 or 4 times a year, that's exactly what we do. Teaching and training is part of the Great Commission. You'll find it in Matthew chapter 28. In fact, Jesus uses the word teach twice in the Great Commission. The Great Commission is more than reaching people with the gospel. We have to reach them. But once we've reached them, we teach them the scriptures. Jesus Christ had an incredible reputation as a teacher. You might recall that a man by the name of Nicodemus came to Jesus by night. Nicodemus was a Pharisee. Nicodemus was a member of the Sanhedrin. Nicodemus was a highly respected teacher of the Old Testament. And yet he came to Jesus by night and he said, "We know that thou art a teacher come from God." And so Jesus had this incredible reputation as being a teacher of the Scriptures. So first of all tonight, we find, number one, a principle to follow. Now number two, in verse 3, we find a price to be paid. A price to be paid, verse 3. "Thou therefore endure hardness as a good soldier of Jesus Christ." Now what does that mean, to endure hardness? The word hardness means trouble or hardships. And so that's what he's telling Timothy. Endure trouble along the way. Hardships that you will face in the work of the ministry. And by the way, those hardships, if you're not careful, they will distract you from doing God's will. They will blindside you. They will sidetrack you. They will slow you down. One example would be John Mark. You might recall on the first missionary journey, he was traveling with Paul and Barnabas. He was related to Barnabas. John Mark was an incredible young man. He was related to Barnabas. He traveled with Paul, the great apostle. He was friends with Peter, who was the spokesman for the 12 disciples. So he had all of these connections. Yet as a young man, we find that on that first missionary journey, he bailed out. We don't know why. Hardships along the way, hardness. It may have been sickness. It could have been homesickness. It could have been fear. But for whatever reason, he left Paul and Barnabas high and dry, and he went home. And yet later, we find that God used him in a great way to write the second gospel. So the great lesson from the life of John Mark, no failure need be final. So number two here, there's a price to be paid. That would be enduring hardness. Paul spoke of that in Philippians 3. He said, forgetting those things which are behind, I'll not be controlled by my past, is what Paul is saying. I'll not be controlled by those things going on around me. He says, there's one thing I do. And of course, that one thing would be the will of God for his life. Let me share with you a third thing in the passage. Number one, a principle to follow. Number two, a price to be paid in verse 3. And finally, in verse 4 tonight, a person to please. Verse 4 of 2 Timothy 2, no man that warreth entangleth himself with the affairs of this life, that he may please him who hath chosen him to be a soldier. That person to please is none other than the Lord Jesus Christ. We must honor him. We must exalt him. We must magnify him. We must please him. And someday, yet in the future, we will stand in his presence at the judgment seat of Christ to give an account. So in this passage, a very brief passage, we find a principle to follow. We find a price to be paid, and we find a person to please. In closing tonight, I have about a minute left. Let me urge you to pass the truth on. Don't keep it to yourself. It's not what you know. It's what you do with what you know. Pass it on to others, others in your family. Mentor them and train them and show them the way. Young people in your church, the younger generation. Hudson Taylor had a motto, God's work is always advancing. How true that is. The work of the ministry goes on, and it's an amazing and a humbling thought that God uses people like you and me in the work of the ministry. God's work done in God's way, with God's power, will always, always be fruitful. May God bless you. This is Pastor Ron Gatlin, and this has been the Voice of Gethsemane.
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1: How do you do? Being independent, like the man in our story, is a worthwhile goal. Well, up to a point. He successfully started his own business at age 18. He did it all himself, and it became his everything. 7 years later, he lost everything and was suicidal. But when he depended on someone he had never trusted, his heart and mind and life were unshackled.
2: Hey, buddy, you all right?
3: Huh?
2: Where's your coat? You'll freeze to death in this weather.
3: Go away.
2: Are you crazy? It's below zero. You need to get indoors, son.
3: Leave me alone.
2: I'm going to go get you some help before you die out here. Hang on, brother.
1: This is Unshackled, dramatizing true life stories produced in Chicago by Pacific Garden Mission. Many homeless people who come to the old lighthouse are completely destitute. They need more than a meal, a bed, and fresh clothing. They need a reason to live. Sometimes folks at the mission start with the basics, food, a hot shower, and a place to sleep, all of which are provided free. But sometimes counselors begin with the deeper need, helping the homeless find a reason to live. That was the case with the man in our story. The first thing he accepted when he came to the mission was new life. And that's what this program celebrates. Now for broadcast around the earth, here is episode number 3514 in the series Unshackled, the program that makes you face yourself and think. How does anyone slide from success to failure almost overnight? From having everything to having nothing? And worst of all, not even caring. Charles Akins knows because it happened to him. This is his classic true story, right now on Unshackled.
3: I was freezing to death and no longer cared. I wanted to die. Stumbling along that icy Chicago sidewalk, I thought about my family. I was sure they didn't care either. Though as I remember now, it hadn't always been that way. I did it!
4: You look half frozen, Charles!
3: Yeah, it's cold out there, but I did it. I got a job bagging groceries at the market.
4: That's wonderful, son.
3: I can work after school and on weekends all day if I want.
4: You're sure it won't interfere with your schoolwork?
3: No, because the hours are flexible, so I can still play sports, too.
4: I'm really proud of you, son. Your dad will be, too.
3: Look, I got $1.35 in tips already. I like earning my own money. I shivered uncontrollably in the cold Chicago night, my thoughts as aimless as my wandering footsteps. I reflected on my mom, head nurse at a private hospital, and my stepfather, a postal worker. Oh, he was good to me and my four sisters, the only dad I ever knew since my own father left when I was a baby. Mom raised us with old-fashioned values, hard work and thrift. I remembered how busy I had been in high school.
4: What's that?
3: My basketball letter. Can you sew it on my jacket?
4: Not right now. After dinner, maybe.
3: Hey, whenever you can. Thanks, Mom.
4: Do you have to work tomorrow?
3: Yeah, Sunday's one of our busiest days.
4: I hate to see you miss church again.
3: Well, you know I'm assistant manager now. I have to be there.
4: Charles, you know what I'm gonna say.
3: Oh, Mom.
4: Make God your first priority,
3: not your last resort. And maybe God wants me to be successful.
4: God wants you to put him first.
3: Yeah, I know. But why would I put God first when I felt I was doing just fine without him? Better than fine, I was a success. Right after I graduated from high school, the grocery store folded. So Mr. Independent here started painting houses for my neighbors. I got so busy I had to hire another guy to help me. My business continued to grow, and Mom continued to gripe.
4: You gonna miss dinner again?
3: Mom, we're really swamped, so I'm staying late. I'll grab something later.
4: You're working too hard, Charles.
3: Oh, hang on, Mom. I got a call coming in. This is Charles?
5: Yeah, Charles. Mike from the building on Clark Street. One of my apartments is coming vacant next week and needs painting. Can you do it?
3: Oh, sure thing. Two or three bedroom.
5: Two. Your men did a good job last time, so I'm calling you first.
3: Oh, we aim to please.
5: Good, good. I'll meet him there with the keys on Monday.
3: All right, thanks, Mike. Sorry, Mom, just booked another job.
4: Maybe you need to hire more people. Give yourself a break.
3: I hired three more guys today. We now have 12 painters working full time. Hang on again, Mom. I'm sorry.
4: Charles, don't you...
3: Charles here.
6: Hey, Mr. Aikens, you were referred to me by a contractor buddy of mine. Said your company was top-notch and I should hire you for our new building project.
3: Oh, wow, that's great. What's your timeline? What kind of job are we talking about here? I'm sorry, sir. Can you hold on for a second? I've got another call coming in.
6: Yeah, sure.
3: This is Charles.
4: Don't you get rid of me again.
3: Ma, I'm sorry. These are important calls.
4: I don't care. I'm your mother.
3: I'll call you back. Business is booming.
4: I knew you didn't have time for God. But now you don't even have time for your own mother.
3: I gotta go, Mom.
4: It's a good thing to prosper in your work, son. But not at the expense of the two people that love you most. Me and Jesus.
3: Goodbye. I leaned into the wind. My face and fingers stinging from the cold. I saw a red neon sign ahead. It said, bar. I had no money for a drink, nor did I have a taste for one. I wanted something else. But as I glanced at the dim interior, I remembered another bar, another time where my ruin began. My folks tell me I'm working too hard, so I'm here to relax.
7: All work and no play makes Jack a dull boy.
3: Then I guess I need to play.
7: I'm going to a party later tonight. You want to join me?
3: Sure, where?
7: Friend of mine at his house. He's a high roller like you.
3: I'm not a high roller. I'm a paint roller.
7: Seriously, I think you'll like this crowd. Movers and shakers.
3: Movers and shakers, huh?
7: Shake you out of your dull routine, teach you how to play.
3: The party was hopping. Everybody was dancing and drinking. Somebody offered me cocaine, and I figured, why not? I smoked it, and the monster was born. I felt invincible. I wanted more and more and still more.
7: Looks like you're having a good time, Charles.
3: First time I ever did coke. It's blowing my mind.
7: Expensive habit, though.
3: I don't care. Hey, you know where I can buy some more?
7: I can put you in touch with a dealer. Be prepared to lay out the book.
3: Brother, I'm making good money. I can afford it.
7: That's what they all say.
3: I was crazy for it, and my number one goal was to feed the beast. I smoked it every day, sometimes spending $1,000 a day. As soon as I came down from a rush, I had to get high again, because a clean breath made me feel like a fish out of water. Everything took a back seat to the drug. I opened the doors to hell and walked in gleefully.
4: I'm worried about you. You're so irritable lately. And you've lost a lot of weight.
3: And there's nothing wrong with me.
4: Then why are you so hyper?
3: Just leave me alone.
4: Are you on drugs?
3: No.
4: I think you are. I'm a nurse, don't forget. I know the symptoms.
3: I'm just working too hard.
4: Son, why don't you get some counseling?
3: I don't need counseling.
4: You've got to do something. You need God, but if you won't let him help, then go to a counselor, a rehab center, anything.
3: Get off my back! I didn't want help. I wanted cocaine. The beast was growing and I was shrinking. In 6 months, my weight dropped from 185 pounds to 120. My friends dropped away too, almost as fast as my business. Charles here.
5: Hey, Charles, you're answering your own phone these days?
3: Well, the secretary's gone.
5: Hey, I got a three-bedroom apartment I'd like you to paint whenever you can.
3: Mm-mm. Can't do it, Mike. I'm closing the business.
5: You are? I thought you were doing really well.
3: Well, I was, but I decided to do something else.
5: Oh, all right. Well, I hope it works out for you, Charles. I guess things change, huh?
3: Yeah. Yeah, so do people. I ached with cold. My feet were like blocks of ice that shot lightning bolts of pain up my legs. In truth, I wanted to die. People drove by shouting at me to get a coat. Even a policeman pulled alongside me to help.
8: You need a ride somewhere?
3: No.
8: What happened to your coat?
3: I threw it away.
8: There's a mission few blocks up from here if you need a place to go. We'll take you.
3: No.
8: Hey, buddy. You better get inside. You're not dressed for this weather.
3: I ain't your buddy. Now leave me alone.
8: I'm just saying. People are concerned.
3: It's my business.
8: Well, I can't make you put a coat on or go inside. But you're gonna freeze to death, pal.
3: He didn't realize that's what I wanted. I walked down deserted streets that echoed the emptiness inside of me. I walked and walked until I found an abandoned car, and climbing inside, I curled up to die.
1: We'll find out what happened to Charles in just a moment. Here's the president of Pacific Garden Mission, Phil Kwiatkowski.
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3: So cold. So cold. God, why did you let me come to this? Why don't you just take me? Take me away. Take me away from this life. I don't care anymore. Maybe you don't even care. My own mother sure don't. She made that plain last time I saw her.
4: Have a seat, Charles.
3: What?
4: I just spoke with your dad. He's very angry that you're using drugs.
3: So he said.
4: He doesn't want you to live here anymore. Not as long as you're like that.
3: Oh, don't worry. I'm getting out.
4: Why don't you get help?
3: Why don't you leave me alone?
4: I don't want to leave you alone. I love you. But we can't sit by and watch you destroy yourself, son. Let the Lord help you. Jesus can help you overcome this addiction.
3: I don't want help. I like cocaine.
4: Look what it's doing to you.
3: That's why I do it. I like what it does to me.
4: I don't understand. Look at your life. You had a good business, and it's gone. You had friends, and they're gone. You had a home, and it's gone too.
3: Maybe I never had anything but your expectations.
4: Please let God help you. Let him in, Charles.
3: I don't need your God. It's just a bunch of religious nonsense.
4: Charles, I love you, and I'll be praying for you every day. But I don't want you coming around here anymore. Not as long as you're on drugs.
3: Deep down, I knew she had to do it. Not enabling me was an act of love. I went downhill fast after that. Soon I was homeless on the streets of Chicago, going from dope house to dope house. I didn't stay long at these places, and I was no better than the dealers, dopers, and prostitutes that hung out there. We were all looking for a fix. some way to fix our lives.
10: Hey, brother, what's up?
3: I need some old crack, man.
10: You got the cash?
3: Not on me, but I'll get it.
10: Uh-uh, Charles, you know the rules.
3: Can't you give me a small bag, just enough for one smoke?
10: As soon as you get that money, you bet.
3: I thought we were friends, brother.
10: We are, brother. But friends don't try to take advantage of friends. I can't afford to give it away.
3: Man, I've been a good customer.
10: Charles, a good customer is one with cash.
3: You got a heart as cold as the wind outside. Without cocaine, I didn't want to live anymore. So that's when I started walking the streets. That's when I threw away my coat and hat. Without a coat, I knew I'd freeze to death in that abandoned car. I cried out to God to take me that night, and then I fell asleep. I didn't expect to wake up the next morning.
11: Oh God. Why am I still here? Please, God, let me die. Please. I don't want to live. Oh, my feet, I can't feel them. What idiot is beeping at an abandoned car? Call my hands. Help me, God, help me. Stop honking. Can't you see this car ain't got no wheels?
2: Mister, you gotta put a coat on. Hey, somebody get some help for this man. He's half frozen.
3: Somehow, by some power not my own, I managed to walk to the nearest hospital a few blocks away. I must have looked half dead because people stared and pointed as I stumbled along on my frozen feet. When I got to the hospital, nurses and doctors ran toward me and I passed out.
8: You are one lucky young man. In your condition, you should be dead.
3: I try.
8: Do you remember your name?
3: Charles. Charles Akins.
8: How did you get here, Charles?
3: Walked a couple of blocks.
8: Remarkable. Your feet are frostbitten. So are your fingers. How long were you out in the weather?
3: All night. Slept in a car.
8: You got here just in time. Any longer out there, you'd be in the morgue right now.
3: That's what I wanted.
8: Are you on drugs, Charles?
3: No. Wish I was, though.
8: We can't help you there.
3: When can I go?
8: You'll be here a couple of weeks. Want me to send in a counselor?
3: No.
8: I think we can save your hands and feet, Charles. The rest is up to you.
3: I couldn't go anywhere with my hands and feet bandaged. So I just lay there and thought about ways to kill myself.

0: Did I call one of my friends and he helps me deal with it?
1: I don't need any help.
0: It's voluntary, Charles. Doesn't cost you a thing.
1: Look, I don't really want to talk about this, okay? I just want to be left alone. There was another man in my room whose mother often came to visit. She knew about my situation and had the courage to say something.
2: I brought this for you. Came from the cafeteria here. It's safe. I tried one.
1: What is it?
2: It's a chilled cupcake. Butterscotch. Better eat it before it melts.
1: Thank you, ma'am.
2: I heard what you did to yourself. I'm not going to pretend to understand what you feel or what you're going through. But I do know people are worried about you. I don't even know you and I'm worried about you. Look, if you get to feeling like, well, like that again, I want you to go to this mission that's right down the street from here. I'm going to give you their address and phone number. And when you're feeling bad inside, you don't hesitate to go there. They don't care if you're down and out. They'll take you in there.
1: Thank you.
2: Pacific Garden Mission. You can go there anytime, day or night. Okay?
1: Yes, ma'am.
2: They'll give you a meal and clean clothes and a place to sleep. There's no sense in trying to tough it out all by your lonesome. You give them a call when you get out of the hospital, so you won't be on the street like that. And I think they have cupcakes sometimes, too.
1: I thought about it, but then pitched the piece of paper she handed me on the dresser. And then I changed my mind. Called the mission and told them I needed a place to stay. They said fine. As soon as I hung up the phone, it rang. Charles here.
3: Hey, man. I heard you was in the hospital. What happened?
1: I don't want to talk about it.
3: Okay, fine. When do you get out?
1: Friday.
3: Great. I get paid Friday. I'll come pick you up and we can get high.
1: I planned to end my life anyway, so I thought, why not? Might as well get high. When Friday came, I waited outside the hospital for my friend. Then, out of nowhere, my sister pulls up in a car. She asks me, where was I going? I froze. I was too surprised at seeing her to answer right away. But finally, I said, take me to Pacific Garden Mission. Which she did. So I signed in and spoke to a counselor there.
4: What happened to you, Charles?
1: Basically, I destroyed my life with drugs.
4: To get even more basic, sin really destroyed your life. Drugs were only the means.
1: My mother would agree with that.
4: Do you?
1: I'm not sure.
4: Let me show you something. The Bible tells us that in the beginning, God made man in his image, which means Adam was holy and communicated with God. But then Adam sinned and destroyed that relationship. He decided to disobey God and live his own way.
1: Mr. Independent.
4: Right. And every person born since then has been born separated from God.
1: Everybody?
4: Yep. Let me show you something. The Bible says in Romans chapter 3, verse 10, as it is written, there is none righteous. No, not one. We're all condemned sinners.
1: You a doper too?
4: No, but I'm a sinner. You see, sin is a transgression, a rebellion against God. It's any thought or action that falls short of God's will.
1: Any thought or action? Well, who can live up to that?
4: No one. Just like the scripture said, not one. And the punishment for sin is death.
1: This keeps getting worse and worse.
4: Oh, I'm not done. Sin automatically excludes us from God's presence. So it's a spiritual death as well, an eternal separation from God.
1: I thought the gospel meant good news.
4: Now comes the good part. You see, God created a way to rescue us. He sent Jesus, his only son, to die in our place for our sins. And

0: Those who believe that Christ died for our sins are washed clean by his blood sacrifice. They become holy again in God's eyes, made righteous by Christ. Charles, are you with me?
1: I think so.
0: Here, 1 John chapter 2, verse 2 tells us, and he is the propitiation for our sins, and
2: the,
0: not
2: what?
0: For our... Propitiation means appease, to regain favor.
1: Oh.
0: He is the propitiation for our sins, and not for ours only, but also for the sins of the whole world. Why do you think God did such an incredible thing to send his only son to die for us?
1: Because it was the only way.
0: Good answer. But his motive was love. In this was manifested the love of God toward us, because that God sent his only begotten Son into the world, that we might live through him. 1 John 4:9.
1: I never really got it. I never realized. I wanted to die for myself, but Jesus was willing to do it for me. It's almost too much to accept.
0: Yeah, I know how you feel. We get stuck in our shame. But Jesus died for that very thing, son. Charles, would you like to receive him as your savior?
1: I prayed to the Lord that day and asked Jesus Christ into my heart and life. His deep love for me melted my icy heart, and my suicidal feelings of hopelessness were replaced with peace and gratitude. The counselor gave me a Bible, and I entered the Bible program at the mission. After I completed a year of training, I joined the staff at Pacific Garden Mission in the transient ministry, giving counsel to others, and eventually moved on to the maintenance team where I still work today. I have more joy in my life now than I ever had before, and I have been reconciled to my family.
3: 1 John chapter 5, verses 11 and 12 tell us, "And this is the record, that God hath given to us eternal life, and this life is in his Son. He that hath the Son hath life, and he that hath not the Son of God hath not life." Listening friend, if you would like to know more about God's extravagant love for you and what it means to have a new life in Christ, you're invited to get in touch with Pacific Garden Mission, 1458 South Canal Street, Chicago, Illinois, 60607. 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And don't forget to thank the manager of this station for broadcasting Unshackled. 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McGee, Sarah Lynn Crittenden, Kim Rasmussen, Joe Wright, Michael Myers, and Sam Sanders. 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

In Psalm 63, David said, "My soul shall be satisfied as with marrow and fatness, and my mouth shall praise thee with joyful lips, when I remember thee upon my bed, and meditate on thee in the night watches." To help you focus your thoughts upon God at the close of this day, we bring you this devotional meditation, From Morning and Evening, by Charles Haddon Spurgeon, the great English preacher of the 19th century. Our text for this evening comes from Mark chapter 9 and verse 15. "The people, when they beheld him, were greatly amazed, and running to him, saluted him." How great the difference between Moses and Jesus! When the prophet of Horeb had been 40 days upon the mountain, he underwent a kind of transfiguration, so that his countenance shone with exceeding brightness, and he put a veil over his face, for the people could not endure to look upon his glory. Not so our Savior. He had been transfigured with a greater glory than that of Moses, and yet it is not written that the people were blinded by the blaze of his countenance, but rather they were amazed, and running to him they saluted him. The glory of the law repels, but the greater glory of Jesus attracts. Though Jesus is holy and just, yet blended with his purity, there is so much of truth and grace that sinners run to him, amazed at his goodness, fascinated by his love. They salute him, become his disciples, and take him to be their Lord and Master. Beloved, it may be that just now you are blinded by the dazzling brightness of the law of God. You feel its claims on your conscience, but you cannot keep it in your life. Not that you find fault with the law. On the contrary, it commands your profoundest esteem. Still, you are in no wise drawn by it to God. You are rather hardened in heart, and are verging towards desperation. Ah, poor heart! Turn thine eye from Moses with all his repelling splendor, and look to Jesus, resplendent with milder glories. Behold his flowing wounds and thorn-crowned head. He is the Son of God, and therein he is greater than Moses. But he is the Lord of love, and therein more tender than the lawgiver. He bore the wrath of God, and in his death revealed more of God's justice than Sinai on a blaze. But that justice is now vindicated, and henceforth it is the guardian of believers in Jesus. Look, sinner, to the bleeding Savior, and as thou feelest the attraction of his love, fly to his arms, and thou shalt be saved. This meditation was taken from Morning and Evening by C.H. Spurgeon. 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

Once again, we greet you in the name of the Lord. We are thankful for the goodness and the grace of God that He has shown to us a perfect love. We do not show to Him perfect loyalty, but He has shown to us perfect love. And usually when we fail to love someone, or we decide or feel as though it's time to stop loving them, it's because they've not been loyal to us. I saw a bumper sticker one time on a car, and you know these things, sometimes people are wanting to make a humorous statement, then again they are trying to make a philosophical statement to us of what their philosophy of life is. One of those said, if you love something, set it free. If it doesn't come back to you, hunt it down and kill it. Now that, I thought, you know, that certainly isn't what love is about. You love someone, and we want to serve them. I think of how the Lord loves us, and we show so little back to Him, we cannot begin to reciprocate the love, so we can just give Him our lives, give Him ourselves, our hearts. You know, the Lord uses a lot of small things to accomplish His purpose. He doesn't always use the grand vessels such as the crossing of the Red Sea or fire coming down from heaven or the wind or earthquakes, but He can use small things to teach great and mighty lifelong lessons. For example, the ant. It's a very small creature, but it's a very busy creature. I heard someone the other day talking about trying to kill some ants that were, these were fire ants growing up, building their little nests and their mounds in their yard. And so the man said that he would put the poison in one area and the ants would move to another. He would pour something into the area where they were. They would just continually move around. And finally, he was able to get them taken care of. A little nephew of mine wanted to, he learned that there is a mother ant down in the ground. She just continually lays ants, queen ant. And he dug a hole and he found one. His mother was very surprised to see that this youngster kept digging till he found the queen ant and saw how large she was. And of course, he brought it to his mother to show that when she saw it, she was not impressed that this son of hers would persist so much to find that ant. Her job was to just produce other ants, and that she did. One ant can produce many, many, many ants, and those ants that are produced have their job. They have a calling, supposedly, as it were, to go out and to work, find food, or to fight, or to serve, and that they will do all their lives. They are not lazy. They will be on the job. They will tackle large jobs as well as the small. All the time, they are continually going. And the Lord is teaching to us a lesson. Go to the ant, thou sluggard. Consider her ways, who, having no guide, ruler, or overseer, prepareth her meat in summer. She just works right along. Doesn't have to be supervised. Now, the Lord is teaching us that we can have that same kind of attitude, or we should seek after that kind of attitude. We do have a guide. We do have an overseer. And we do have the promise that the Lord will provide for us. And yet we still fail in doing what we are supposed to be doing. May the Lord help us to learn from the ant. Father, we ask for your blessings again today upon us as we seek to serve thee. Give us that strength. Help us to be faithful. This, Lord, we ask in the name of our Savior, the Lord Jesus, for his sake. Amen. Now let's look in the Bible, in the book of Exodus, chapter 2, at Moses. Now, this portion we stopped as he was just a baby and was cared for by Pharaoh's daughter. And Pharaoh's daughter had sent for Moses' mother to be the nurse to the child that she had drawn out of the Nile River.
Okay, let's go with verse 8. And Pharaoh's daughter said to her, to Miriam, Moses' sister, go. And the maid, Miriam, went and called the child's mother. And Pharaoh's daughter said unto her, take this child away and nurse it for me, and I will give thee thy wages. And the woman took the child and nursed it. And the child grew, and she brought him unto Pharaoh's daughter, and he became her son. And she called his name Moses, and she said, because I drew him out of the water. So here's a name that means that she had drawn him out of the water, drawn him out of the Nile River, and that's the name she gave to him. And that's the name he had. She named Moses. And this was indication of him being the one who would lead them out of bondage, leading the people out of bondage. And it came to pass in those days when Moses was grown that he went out unto his brethren and looked on their burdens, and he spied an Egyptian smiting an Hebrew, one of his brethren. And he looked this way and that way, and when he saw that there was no man, he slew the Egyptian and hid him in the sand. Now he does not forget, even though he is an adult, even though he is in the palace of Pharaoh, even though he has been adopted by Pharaoh's daughter, he does not forget whence he comes, of whom he, to whom he belongs. And he is still willing to defend and to protect those who are a part of his family. And so he looks this way and he looks that way, thinking that nobody will see him. And but there is, of course, one who is going to see this. He smites the Egyptian and hides him in the sand, kills the one. Now, he was called an Egyptian because later on, when he goes and he finds his father and future father-in-law, the daughters think that he is an Egyptian because of his dress, and he's been accepted into the Egyptian culture. And when he goes out the second day, behold, two men of the Hebrews strove together, and he said unto them that did the wrong, or to him that did the wrong, wherefore smitest thou thy fellow? And he said, who made thee a prince and a judge over us? Now he is giving them good advice about fighting amongst themselves. But of course, that's the way that pride is, that people don't want to be told anything. The one who is filled with pride and arrogancy is going to resent being instructed by anyone. And he said, he goes on to say, now, are you intending to kill me as you killed the Egyptian? That surprised Moses. And Moses feared and said, surely this thing is known. So the word had gotten around. Moses had been found out that he was going to be a intercessor, a representative, was a sympathizer for the Hebrew cause. He was a Hebrew. He never forgot that. I'm sure that his mother must have been training him these things as he was growing up. And he had a love for the Hebrew people, for he himself was a Hebrew. And he thought, now this word has gotten around to Pharaoh, and Pharaoh is going to kill me. Verse 15 shows that Moses' thinking was right. Now when Pharaoh heard this thing, he sought to slay Moses. So apparently Moses knew the mindset of this man. He had known and had probably been told of how that they were trying to kill all of the male babies that were born when he was just born. And that's how he wound up getting into the palace of Pharaoh. So that word was known, and so he knew how Pharaoh was guarding his palace and guarding his throne. And anybody that seemed to have sided with anybody else other than the Egyptians were looked upon as an enemy. Now when Pharaoh heard this thing, he sought to slay Moses, but Moses fled from the face of Pharaoh and dwelt in the land of Midian, and he sat down by a well.
So Moses now gets out of town. He finds this is the place that he will find refuge. This is a second attack on his life. His first was when he was born. The attack was that he was to die, but he was delivered by the hands of his parents who put him in a little ark and floated it down the river. And about the time that Pharaoh's daughter came and saw the little ark, so Moses' life now was safe in Pharaoh's palace. Now Moses is going to be safe in the desert because he is away from the presence and from the arm of the king. Really, he wasn't. The king, of course, being a great king, could have pursued him, but perhaps he didn't know where he was. Most certainly he didn't. And he goes, he flees from the face of Pharaoh and dwelt in the land of Midian, sat down by a well. And the garb that he wore would have given him away had Pharaoh been looking for him. Have you seen a shepherd? No, not a shepherd. Of course, not a shepherd. He doesn't look like a shepherd. He looks like an Egyptian. So, traveling that day, he couldn't stop by the local fast clothing store or quick or cheap clothing store and buy different kinds of clothing. I mean, he wore what he had. He left. And the scriptures tell us that he goes and he sits down by a well, place where there's water to go on, needs drinking water. Now, the priests of Midian and had seven daughters, and they came to the well to draw water. They filled the trough to water their father's flock. Now, the shepherds came at the same time, and when the shepherds came, they drove the girls away. That's what they normally had done. But when Moses is standing by, and they try to drive the girls away and water their flocks, Moses drives the shepherds away and makes them wait till the girls get their animals taken care of. And when they would go back to their father, he said, "How is it that you are come so soon today? It took a long time. It takes a long time for you to water your flock. But how are you so back so soon?" They said, "An Egyptian delivered us out of the hand of the shepherd and also drew water enough for us." And here it is a strange thing that a stranger, is showing kindness unto women and helping them with their chores, with their tasks, protecting them, the noble thing to do. And he said unto his daughters, "Well, where is he? Why is it that ye have left the man? Call him that he may eat bread." So the father-in-law, or the future father-in-law, was wanting to show kindness to a man who had shown kindness to his daughters. Well, that was the beginning, at the time he drove away the shepherds, that was the beginning of a lifelong relationship. Join us again for another program of Light for the Pathway. I'm Willie Thompson in Greenville, South Carolina.

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0: Isabel, it looks to me as if you ought to have a little surgery.
1: I had a feeling you were going to say that, Ray. Sometimes it's handy to live near a hospital.
0: Well, this surgery, I think I'm going to want a biopsy done, too.
1: Oh?
0: Eventually, we'll be getting the lab equipment here, soon, I hope. But for now, I have great confidence in the hospital at Bangkok.
1: You mean I'll have to go all the way to Bangkok?
0: That isn't such a bad trip, Isabel. We won't send you over the Burma Hump on a mule like the time you went from China.
1: I can go down by boat, I suppose.
0: That takes too long. I want you to fly. Try to get your reservation on a plane down tomorrow. Isabel, you will cooperate? I think the flight leaves here at 9. You'll be ready to go then?
1: Oh, yes, Ray.
0: Now, don't worry, please. Go home, get a good night's sleep. This is just routine.
1: No, Ray.
0: What?
1: Ray, if I tell you, you'll understand, I think. It's almost as if I've heard the Lord's voice speaking to me on the way over here, and right in your office. I don't dare say these things are from Him. We can never say for sure. Oh, sometimes I know, or I think I know. But this is one time I just think it's His voice.
0: What are you saying, Isabel?
1: It's almost as if I heard the Lord Himself telling me, this will be cancer.
0: Isabel.
1: And He's going to use it to take me back to America.
2: There you are, Belle.
3: Oh, John.
2: Well, you don't need to say anything now. Just let me get you home.
3: I don't mind talking here. It's good news.
2: You got the test results so soon?
3: I don't think they would have let me come home till they had the results. The tests showed non-malignant.
2: They did? They really did? I knew it. Thank the Lord. Belle, did they really?
3: Yes, they really did, John.
2: Here, we can cut across the lobby this way. Belle, I don't know. There's something about the way you look.
3: I told you what the test said. But, John... Oh, wait a minute. Don't walk quite so fast. It's just that back there in Ray's office, I had a kind of... The only thing I can call it is an illuminated hunch. I really don't dare call it words from the Lord Himself. Yet, I don't know.
2: What about this illuminated hunch?
3: I just think, John, that the Lord was trying to tell me that the tests would not be negative. I thought I heard Him strongly. And you know how I feel about people who are psychic.
2: Yes, I've told you for a long time there's a danger in that.
3: Yes, the devil can misuse it. But the Holy Spirit can use it, too, to encourage a Christian.
2: So you doubt the report from the labs in Bangkok?
3: No, not exactly.
2: Am I tiring you out, walking this distance?
3: Oh, I need to walk.
2: Well, then, what do you say now, Belle, about your illuminated hunch and the voice of the Lord? What do you say now that you have the doctor's report?
3: Why, I guess the time hasn't come yet. I simply have to get on with my work.
2: Ray, nice to have you drop around. Sorry we're in such a mess here. Belle is house cleaning for the conference. She likes to pull everything apart at once.
0: John, where is Isabel? I'd like to have you both together for a few minutes. I want to be certain that you hear what I have to tell Belle. So that's it. Quite straight. They weren't satisfied with the test at the Bangkok hospital. They did them over. There is some malignancy.
3: I see.
2: What next, Ray?
0: There's a surgeon flying here on a 48-hour break. He can operate.
2: When?
0: Tomorrow. He'll only be here tomorrow.
3: Why, that's impossible, Ray. John, I have 24 guests coming for dinner tonight. Field conference begins in less than a week. You can see for yourself that we're right in the middle
2: Ray of... Ray said the surgeon will only be here 48 hours.
0: It has to be tomorrow, Isabel. We aren't fooling around about this.
3: Well, all right. But there's no need to say anything about this tonight to anybody. I have 24 guests coming for dinner, Ray. Tomorrow morning, I'll just walk over to the hospital.
0: You must be there at 7:30.
3: 7:30.
0: All right with you, John?
2: It has to be, I guess. Between you and Belle.
3: I'll be at the hospital at 7:30, Ray.
2: What are you doing, Belle?
3: Oh, reading. Thinking.
2: You ought to be asleep. Tomorrow,
3: I can't sleep. Maybe now. John, let me read you something.
2: From Amy Carmichael?
3: Don't tease me. She always says the right thing at the right time for me. John, listen. Before we reach the place where such waters must be crossed, there is always a private word spoken by the beloved to the lover. That is the word. Remember, I told you that flash of insight, that feeling I had in Ray's office?
2: Please, Belle.
3: Don't, John. Don't assault that feeling. We'll be most assaulted as we stand within sight and sound of that seething, roaring flood. The enemy will fasten upon it, twist it about, try to undermine our confidence in its integrity.
2: I'm not the enemy.
3: Not you, John. Not you. Please listen. We'll try to undermine its integrity by making us afraid. But this will put him to flight. I believe God that it shall be even as it was told to me, she says. John, I know. I heard that day. He will take me to America.
0: How is she today, Dorothy?
1: Quite capable of answering all inquiries about my health myself, Ray. I'm fine.
0: Oh, ready to leave the hospital?
1: Oh, Ray, can I?
0: What do you think, Dorothy? Isabel, excuse this unprofessional consultation at your bedside.
4: I think she'll be all right.
0: You're going to stay with her at home?
4: Sure.
1: When can I get out of this hospital?
4: You should never have said this in front of her. She's practically out in the hallway right now.
0: Just stay where you are for a while, Isabel. Dorothy, walk down to the desk with me. What do you think?
4: She's weak and a little confused at times. I don't know about going home.
0: I thought she'd do better there.
4: There's this big field conference coming up. That house will be swarming.
0: She can't go back into that. I forgot about it.
4: I don't think so either, but there is one alternative.
0: Oh, what's that?
4: She's been talking about going back to her little prayer sanctuary.
0: What do you mean?
4: Oh, it's a hut, really. Thatched roof, walls of bamboo, mud floor. Out in the back of the big house.
0: Out of the question.
4: I thought so too, Ray, at first. But then I kept thinking, why not? If I go with her, it's quiet, it's warm and dry. I can wait on her.
0: Is it clean?
4: It will be if I'm there.
0: If you're there, yes, I know. She really wants to?
4: She's got her heart set on it.
0: Well, your judgment is
4: Let
0: just
4: her
0: as...
4: go.
2: Now, Belle, there's no disputing this letter from Bangkok.
0: No, Isabel, you can't read it two ways.
1: I don't know what to say. Both of you stand there looking so stern and grim, like two ogres.
2: Oh, Belle.
1: I feel wonderful, 10 times better. Isn't that proof?
0: Not medical proof, Isabel. Not long-term proof, anyway.
2: Explain it once more, Ray.
0: The lab in Bangkok sent us final word. What you have is a fast-growing malignancy. It may enter the chest. The only place for treatment of lung cancer is the United States. You have to go home for therapy.
1: All right.
0: Good girl.
2: I knew we could count on you. I already cabled to the mission headquarters in Philadelphia.
1: What did they say?
2: They're making arrangements at the University of Pennsylvania Hospital. You'll live at the headquarters, go over to the hospital for therapy. Everything's all set.
1: Yes, I guess it is.
0: I admire the way you're handling this, Isabel.
1: Well, John knows. All about illuminated hunches.
0: Huh?
1: Sometime, explain it to him, John.
2: I will. Something else, Belle. I got in touch with Kathy. Dorothy Jones will fly you to London, and Kathy's going to meet you at Idlewild.

0: Kathy, it's so nice of you to meet me at the hospital.
1: You look exhausted, Mother.
0: These are rough treatments.
1: I brought the car. It's right outside the front door.
0: A car? And me so used to mules.
1: Let's slip out that side door over by the gift shop. I'm really going to miss this little car.
0: Oh, it's hard to think of you in Asia, Kathy.
1: It's hard to imagine myself. I didn't think the mission would accept me so soon. I'll always think it had something to do with you coming home.
0: I wonder.
1: I mean, the mission wanted to do something nice to me, for us. So they got my application through in a hurry.
0: Maybe.
1: 2 more months, Mother. 2 more months, and I sail.
0: Let's not talk about it.
1: What?
0: I mean, not right now.
1: Oh, you're tired. I'm sorry.
0: No, I mean before Christmas. Before Danny comes east for Christmas with us. Let's live through Christmas. Let's be a family together and be happy. First. Then we'll talk about your sailing.
1: Do you think I want to sail, leaving you like this?
0: Do you think I want you to?
1: I'm pulled 2 ways. God calling me there. I should stay here with you.
0: I know, Kathy. I know.
1: Tell me what to do, Mother.
0: You don't want me to tell you.
1: You're my mother.
0: You're an adult woman. Older than I was when I made up my mind to go to China.
1: But you didn't have anything like this. It was easier for you.
0: It wasn't easy, Kathy. I don't suppose it ever is for anybody.
1: If I go now, I may never see you again. There, I've said it. That's what's haunted me.
0: Probably you feel better now that it's said. I do. I've been thinking it, too.
1: I'm called. The mission says sail now. I want to.
0: Only you can hear what he'll tell you.
1: Why isn't it clearer?
0: It will be. It always is, if you listen.

0: Well, Kathy, so this is your stateroom. Not very big, is it?
1: Maybe we won't be in it much.
0: Less space to keep neat.
1: That's right. I take after you. I don't like housework. I take after you in a lot of ways, Mother.
0: Don't cry, Kathy.
1: Don't cry, Mother.
0: Have to go.
1: I'll think about you tomorrow, Mother. When you're on the train to Wheaton.
0: I'll think about you, too. I'll worry about you.
1: Why, Mother?
0: Because I know from personal experience that even the bravest missionaries get very, very seasick.
2: And so we conclude Chapter 14 of Beautiful Upon the Mountains, the transcribed story of John and Isabel Kuhn. 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

for death is swallowed up in victory. 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
2: 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Box 4597, Greenville 29608. Proverbs chapter 17, verse 17. A friend loveth at all times, and a brother is born for adversity. I want to talk to you tonight on the subject friendship. The word friend is found 53 times in the Bible. Out of those 53 times, you'll find the word friend in the book of Proverbs 14 times. In fact, there's one chapter in the book of Proverbs, chapter 27, that has the word 6 times. So the message tonight is on friendship and is taken primarily from this verse, Proverbs 17:17, a friend loveth at all times, and a brother is born for adversity. Let's pause and pray. Father, in Jesus' name, we pray that you'll help us tonight as we look at these verses. Lord, help us to consider the biblical theme of friendship. Help me, Lord, as I preach. Help me to honor your word in Jesus' precious name. Amen. If you'll notice in our verse tonight, it says, a friend loveth at all times. That word all I have circled. That would be the good times, the bad times, the sad times, and the down times of life. A friend just keeps loving you at all times. I want to talk to you tonight on how to make a friend, how to treat a friend, how to be a friend to those around you. Of course, we all know what the Bible says. We all have a friend that sticketh closer than a brother, that is, if you're a believer. And the song that we often sing, What a Friend We Have in Jesus. First of all, tonight, let me talk to you about the value of a true friend. If you have a true friend, you have a friend who is of great value to you. Now, tonight, let's consider different levels of friendship. There are some people who are casual friends. They're with you occasionally. They hop on board for a while and then they're gone. You enjoy their fellowship while they're there, but they may not be there long. And then you have fair weather friends. They're with you for a while. They sail with you as long as the weather conditions are good. As long as there are no storms, no winds, no gigantic waves, no bad weather conditions. But when the waves are high and when the winds are strong and when the storm is raging, they're gone. They abandon ship. So you have casual friends, you have fair weather friends, and then you have true friends. Real friends, genuine friends, who stay with you through thick and thin. They stick with you through the storms of life, through the heavy rains, through the storms, through the thunder and lightning. They don't abandon you. They don't leave you high and dry like others might. True friends, they pray for each other. They help each other. They don't abandon each other. Back in seminary, many years ago at Tennessee Temple Seminary, we got some bad advice from one of our teachers. He told us not to get close to people in the ministry, not to get too close, to be overly cautious about being too friendly to people. I think that advice was wrong, because even Jesus himself had intimate friends. You might recall that Jesus got very close to the inner circle, Peter, James, and John. In fact, one of those three is described in Scripture as the disciple whom Jesus loved. And Christ had close friends in Bethany. You might recall he often went to the house of Mary and Martha and Lazarus. And so the value of friends, we can't say enough about that. Now, secondly tonight, let me talk about the characteristics of true friendship. First of all, true friendship is selfless, not selfish. A true friend loves unconditionally. No strings attached. I mean, no conditions at all. A true friend does not say, I love you if, or I love you when, or I love you because, or I love you until, or I love you but I love you, period. You see, true friendship is not selfish. True friendship is not self-centered, it is selfless. And a true friend will love you unconditionally with no strings attached at all. Now, to show you how selfish we can be, think about this. What would bother you more? Losing a $100 bill somewhere, or a tsunami doing lots of damage in a foreign country? I'll be honest with you, I'm not sure I want to answer that question. I think many times we are so self-centered that we really don't give many of our thoughts to those who are suffering elsewhere. Here's another one. There are two pieces of pie in front of you, two pieces of chocolate pie. You have one big piece and you have one tiny piece. And you get first pick. And the other piece will go to a friend of yours. Of course, your friend will have no idea how big the pieces are. Which piece would you pick for yourself? You see, a true friendship is selfless, not selfish. A second characteristic of a true friend is steadfast. He will stick with you no matter what. He understands your silence when you have nothing to say. You see, a true friend is one who comes to you when the whole world has left you. He comes to you when others have abandoned you. A true friend loveth at all times, as it says here in chapter 17, verse 17. You will find out your true friends when you mess up big time, when you make a big mistake, when you really mess up. See how many stick with you. The Bible says in Proverbs 27:10, thine own friend and thy father's friend forsake not. Another characteristic of true friendship, we mentioned, first of all, it's selfless. Secondly, it's steadfast. Thirdly, a true friendship is sacrificial. The Bible says in Proverbs 18:24, a man that hath friends must show himself friendly. When there's a need, a true friend will be there. It may cost him time. It may cost him effort. It may even cost him money. But he'll be there. I mean, he'll show up. And by the way, it will cost you if you want to be a true friend to someone. Now, there's a fourth characteristic of genuine, true, real friendship. And that would be a sanctifying influence on your friends, a cleansing influence. The Bible says in Proverbs 27, verse 17, iron sharpeneth iron. So a man sharpeneth the countenance of his friend. You see, a true friend will make you a better person, not a worse person. You will be a better person. You will be sharper. That true friend will sharpen you in the same way that iron sharpeneth iron. A true friend will not condone you when you do wrong. In fact, he will confront you. And when he confronts you, you'll become convicted. Iron sharpeneth iron. The Bible says in Proverbs 27:6, faithful are the wounds of a friend. Faithful are the wounds of a friend. Be thankful for a true friend who will tell you the truth. Flattery and hypocrisy are so common today. They are similar, but they're different. Hypocrisy is saying something behind a person's back you would never say to his face. That's hypocrisy. Flattery is the opposite. It's saying something to a person's face that you would never say behind his back. Flattery is wicked. Flattery is deceitful. Flattery is devilish. The Bible says in Proverbs 2:16, to deliver thee from the strange woman, even from the stranger which flattereth with her words. Proverbs chapter 20, verse 19, therefore meddle not with him that flattereth with his lips. And Proverbs 26:28, a flattering mouth worketh ruin. So beware of people who flatter you. And you can probably pick up on it. People who will say something to you, to your face, but that's something they would never say behind your back. They flatter you to get something from you. Now, tonight in closing, how about finding a friend? And you may be lacking in friends. Let me tell you just a bit about finding a friend. Stop waiting for people to come to you. Be in the right place. And that would be the house of God. Be there Sunday morning, Sunday night, Wednesday night special services. Forsake not the assembling of ourselves together as a matter of some is, Hebrews 11:25. Be in the right place. Be with the right crowd. Be in the right kind of church. And find a common interest with people. Be yourself. And don't force it. And kind of let it happen. And when you find a good friend, don't smother that friend, that new friend. So we close tonight in verse 17. A friend loveth at all times, and a brother is known for adversity. May God bless you. This is Pastor Ron Gatlin, and this has been the Voice of Gethsemane.
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0: thanking the Lord for 10 years of broadcast ministry. 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
1: Once again, we say welcome aboard. It's good to be with you. At this time, Brother Munn speaking. Our program here called A Fisherman's 5-Minute Look at the Book. The book of Job, Job chapter 40, all the way down to verse 9. This week, we've talked about the armor of God. As far as Job's life is concerned, going through the book of Job, all the way from chapter 1, I know as far as Job himself is concerned, an honorable man, one that feared God, that eschewed the evil, I understand that, but God was making Job a better person. Showing him all the way to the inside, Job had what we would say today would be pride. And from time to time, Job just got to say something to him. He just sort of bow up his back, so to speak. But when you compared, God just said, now, Job, when you compare yourself with me, let's just read verse 9. He said to this, he said, Job, hast thou an arm like God? He said, now, let's just compare our arms. You got an arm like me, Job? No. As far as the armor of God is concerned, we've looked at God's arm this week. We've seen how the Bible talks about God's outstretched arm, his powerful arm, mighty arm, victorious arm, holy arm, glorious arm, over and over, you know. And as far as the arm is concerned, the arm is the essential part of the body. You know, I can't feed myself, groom myself. So what my arms are to me physically, God is to me spiritually. A very essential part of the body. So as far as my life is concerned, without God, well, Jesus said, was it John chapter 15, without me, ye can do nothing. I need God's hand engaged in my life. I'm glad it happened first in the month of January in 1966. That's a long time ago. God's saving arm came my way. I'm glad to know Christ as personal Savior. I'm glad not only to have his saving arm, but have his arm of support, security, his arm of safety, just all kinds of things there. So we said yesterday, the arm can guard, protect, defend. Many times, I as far as my body is concerned, I got into a situation where I was fixing to fall. And you know, I caught myself with my hands. As far as the Lord is concerned, you know, I'm glad the Lord is there to protect me. The Lord is there to defend me, to help me, not only just to protect and defend, but also offend. You said, what are you talking about? The arm. Hast thou an arm like God? My friend, as far as my arms is concerned, I could also use my arms to offend. At the end of my arm is a fist. And as far as my fist is concerned, I'm not going to tell you much about my fist. I would rather at the end of my arm, instead of having a fist, I would rather have a sword. At the end of my arm, I would rather in my hand, I would have a gun if I had to offend, you know. Without arms, I could be overcome by the enemy. But the arm of God could help win over the enemy. What is it? The book of Deuteronomy? Deuteronomy chapter 33, verse 27. It speaks of God. He said, he shall thrust out the enemy before them. I have God's arm inserted into my life, a very essential part of my body to guard, to protect, to defend, to offend. I wish I could do some more, but it's also a symbol of strength. If you look at me, I still could show you my arm. I still have a bicep. You said, what is that? That it's beginning to sag a bit. At almost 69, you can understand, you know. But it's a picture of strength. We think about a man, you know, he bend his arm, he show the size of his muscle, you know. I'm glad with God, my friend, I have more than just a physical muscle. God's arm is an arm of strength. And with God's arm inserted into my life, What is it? David said in 2 Samuel, he said, he teacheth my hands to war so that a bow of steel is broken. Talking about how God could come upon a person and give them physical strength, you know. It's a symbol of strength. My granddaughter, I have five grandchildren, and she's not the youngest, but the last to be married. And she's marrying a young man that, as far as his bicep is concerned, it's just enormous. He's one of these young men that, physical health, we think about the gym and so forth. I mean, just, he's the kind of guy that if I had him with me, I wouldn't worry about anybody around me. All he could do, some destruction as far as just his arms is concerned. I mean, you know, as far as the strength of his arm, he's such a powerful young man. He could just catch you by the neck and kill you just with his own arm. But I have God. Hast thou an arm like God? No. I'm glad God's arm is engaged in my life, and no longer am I spiritually handicapped. Until tomorrow, Fisher Munn, saying goodbye.

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1: How do you do? The world is full of people whose lives have been turned around. The Bible has some of the best examples of the worst. They have coveted men's wives and killed many Christians. I speak, of course, of King David and Saul. Isn't it interesting that they were God's chosen in the Bible? Today, you'll learn how the man in our story, who was a lying, cheating, gambling playboy, also became one of God's chosen when his heart and mind and life were unshackled.
2: You wanted to see me, Papa?
3: Yes, George. Have a seat.
2: Yes, Papa.
3: Wait here a moment. I have to ask your mother something.
2: Yes, sir. Huh. A pile of coins. There must be too many to count. Just think of all the wonderful things I could do with this money. Surely Father won't miss one, or two, or three. I'll put them in my sock for safekeeping.
3: Now then, George. I've been thinking about your schooling. Oh, that's strange. I thought there were more coins here than that. Let me count them. 5, 8, 10, 14, 17. Three short. George, empty your pockets.
2: But, Papa...
3: Now.
2: Yes. Here, see? 4 marbles. And a piece of string.
3: Now take off your shirt. And your pants. Now your socks. Come on, hand them over.
2: Yes, sir.
3: My son, a common thief. How dare you disgrace the name Müller? Grab my cane and come over here now.
2: Yes, sir.
3: Bend over. Don't you ever steal again.
1: 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No one seems to understand their predicament. But folks at Pacific Garden Mission understand. And thanks to generous friends who send financial gifts, hundreds receive food, fresh clothing, and a safe bunk for the night, all without charge to resident guests. Mission pastors and counselors share the good news, the way out of their dilemma. That way is through the one who gave himself a ransom for all, which is what this program celebrates. 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In 19th century England, when a wretched street life enslaved so many orphan children, a former playboy would rise up to become their greatest advocate. Based on YWAM's Christian Heroes Then and Now series by Janet and Jeff Benge, you'll hear all about it as we bring you part one of the true story of George Müller, right now on Unshackled.
4: After that caning from my father, I swore to myself I would never do that again. And by never again, I meant never get caught again. I loved the thrill of stealing far too much to give it up. I was born in the town Kloppenstadt in Prussia, now part of Germany. My father was a tax collector, while my mother took care of 3 boys at home until she died when I was 14. A death that I ignored due to my reckless lifestyle. I lived the life of a playboy, spending my time drinking, gambling, and chasing the ladies. But my fondness for women and rich living demanded money, and I knew how to get it.
5: Ah, young Herr Müller. What brings you in this fine day, huh? Dry goods? Toiletries?
4: No, sir. I have come on behalf of my father to collect this month's taxes.
5: Ah, of course. Well, here you are. It's all there.
4: Sir, there is an additional tax this month for, beards.
5: Beards? But I don't sell beards.
4: But you have one, sir. It's 4 marks.
5: 4 marks for a beard tax?
3: Oh, never heard of such a thing.
2: They're hoping to force men to adopt a more clean-shaven look. Very common in other parts of Europe. They'll probably change it back next month. But for now...
3: Oh, very well. Robbery, I tell you. Robbery!
2: Yes, I understand, sir. Well, so long. Please don't mention this beard tax thing to my father. He's broken up about it as well.
3: But your father doesn't have a beard, George.
2: And now he can't, unless he wants to pay the tax. Good day.
4: Eventually, after spending all my money, I moved on to greener pastures. First, the town of Brunswick, and then Fortenbüttel, where I carried out my standard practice of staying for weeks at an expensive inn, and then sneaking away without paying. Only this time, I got caught.
2: Hello? Is anyone out there? Can I have some water? Hello? Please, someone!
6: Quiet! Quiet, you! This is a prison, not a resort, you ill-mannered cheat. Grab yourselves and come with me.
2: You mean I'm free?
6: Your father has come to get you out. But I wouldn't say you are free.
2: Thanks for getting me, Papa. After 3 weeks in that dungeon, I was about to lose my mind.
3: I should have left you there. If she were alive today, what would your mother think of her oldest son? Answer me that. Well, I have for you two plans to be carried out. First, it is time to grow up and make something of yourself. So I have enrolled you in the University of Halle.
2: This one is the best universities in Europe.
3: You will study the classics and have a personal tutor while there.
2: Personal tutor?
3: This tutor will stick to you like glue. You will report to him before and after all classes. He will study with you every evening and on weekends. He will then send me a weekly report of your progress. Is that clear?
2: Yes, sir. And what's the second plan?
3: Then we arrive home. You will receive the longest and the harshest beating of your young and wayward life. Here!
4: A tutor. That really is more like a babysitter. It would be as bad as being in jail. Having a nanny at school was unthinkable, so I secretly applied to another school in the town of Nordhausen, one with less focus on academics and where I wouldn't be held accountable. My father was not happy.
3: More secrets and lies. When will they end?
4: Since I was now 17, I could study where I wanted. While there, I studied hard most days, but financially I was broke. I came up with a plan to make money quickly. My father's monthly allowance arrived, and I made sure everyone knew it. Then I took the money and hid it. During classes, I snuck into my dorm room and smashed the lock on my trunk. I went for a long walk, practicing what I was going to say, returning that evening, having rehearsed my performance.
2: My money! My money's gone! Someone's broken into my trunk and stolen it!
7: What?
2: Are you sure? Yeah, what am I going to do now? It was all I had.
7: George, don't worry, George. It's okay.
2: Who would do such a thing?
4: It would prove to be the perfect plan, because over the next few days, my friends took up a collection for me, which added up to considerably more than the amount I lost. And for me, not the slightest tinge of regret. When my time at Nordhausen was over, my father sent for me.
3: I want you to become a pastor.
2: A pastor?
3: Here in Prussia, they are well paid and well respected.
2: I have no money and no degree.
3: Which is why I'm prepared to pay for you to go to Halle University. And no getting out of it this time.
2: Only on one condition.
3: Now, you are not in a position.
2: No personal tutor.
3: Fine. No tutor.
4: I couldn't have been happier. I was on my way to becoming a pastor. A person of high standing in Prussian society. Goodness knows what tricks I could play on an entire congregation of kind, gullible people. An hour into my time as a divinity student, I became alarmed by the provost's speech to incoming students.
8: And so, to be called as a pastor
6: to a good, well-paying church means you must have both excellent grades, especially in theology, and excellent conduct. A student who does not show the proper decorum will find himself in some tiny rural church with a meager income, with a small social circle.
4: As the provost droned on, I realized the outward changes I would need to make in order for people to believe I was a good candidate to be a pastor and have a well-paying church employ me. But some habits are hard to break.
8: That's a good one, George. I'll get you another beer, and then I want you to tell the story about when you broke into the pawn shop to retrieve your trunk.
4: Yes, yes. Get me a drink, and I'll tell you another story.
9: Hello. Peter's the name. I don't suppose you remember me, so I remember you well.
4: Peter, yes. Cathedral Classical School at Halberstadt. You was the one who always carried the Bible and went to prayer meetings, yes?
9: Yes. But, I decided to live a little now that I'm at Halle University.
4: Live a little? You've given up your righteous ways?
9: More put on hold.
4: What will you do?
9: I was hoping you could help. We as young men are entitled to a little excitement.
4: So, you want excitement? Maybe a change of scenery? A trip to Switzerland?
9: Switzerland?
4: Who wants to go to Switzerland?
9: How can we afford to go to Switzerland?
4: You worry too much. Trust me, I have a plan. I always do. Once our exams are over, we'll pawn our books, use the money for the trip, then buy them back again upon our return.
9: I suppose it could work, but what about passports? I'm underage and so are you. Our fathers will never sign for us.
4: You're too honest for your own good, Peter. You told me you were putting that religious stuff on hold. How many pieces of paper do you have with your father's signature on them?
9: Maybe two or three.
4: Then if you practice, could you write your father's signature like he does?
9: You mean forge my father's signature?
4: You can't tell me you've never thought of that before.
9: Well, I suppose it is a good idea.
4: And it's settled. We're going to Switzerland!
10: Yeah, Switzerland!
11: Switzerland!
10: Switzerland!
11: Switzerland!
4: So, on August 28, 1825, five young men went to Switzerland, and each of the other four handed me gold coins so I could keep track of all their expenses. We had a great time. We slept out in open fields, climbed tall mountains, swam in glacier lakes, and entertained the locals in the village alehouses we frequented along the way. Upon our return, we divided the money that was left.
9: 3, 4, 5? We started with 40. How are we even going to afford meals now, much less buy our books back?
4: Gentlemen, good times don't come cheap. Little did they know that I had been secretly dipping into the purse and keeping my own stash the entire trip. And little did I know that my life was about to be turned upside down.
1: 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Here's the president of Pacific Garden Mission, Phil Kwiatkowski.
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9: George! Wait up!
4: Peter! Good to see you, friend. You missed a good time last night?
9: Yeah, I heard. And I can smell it on you.
4: I woke up in the neighbor's garden this morning.
9: George, you should be careful. It got cold last night.
4: I had a coat, and snow drifts make for a fine pillow. Will you join us tonight? Otto just got his allowance, so he'll be buying if I have anything to do with it.
9: No, I have something else to do.
4: Something else? Something more important than a drink with friends? And what might that something be?
9: I've met another old friend.
4: Anyone I know?
9: It's Herr Kaiser. I don't think you know him.
4: And how do you know this Herr Kaiser?
9: Well, he's, I'm going to a Bible meeting, and he's going to be running it.
4: A Bible meeting? Victor, I thought you had left all that behind when you met me.
9: I just wanted to have some fun. I never said I was giving it all up completely.
4: Well, you've gone religious on me again, huh? What do you do at these meetings?
9: Nothing that you'd be interested in. We sing and pray, and Kaiser reads a sermon. It's not that bad, really. I think you'd even like Herr Kaiser if you met him.
4: I will meet Herr Kaiser tonight with you.
9: No, I don't want you to. I mean, you don't have to.
4: Nonsense, Peter. You always go to the alehouse with me. The least I can do is to go to a Bible meeting with you. Even though I invited myself to this Bible meeting, I was sure I'd hate it. But I went to be a friend to Peter, and there was something intriguing about the idea of people reading, singing, and sermonizing on the Bible. Maybe I could garner a fresh supply of stories to share at the alehouse about this odd get-together. It started out normal enough.
5: Welcome, Herr Mueller. I'm Herr Kaiser. Won't you stand by the fire for a few minutes and warm yourself before the meeting starts?
4: Moments later, I followed Peter into a library where 12 people sat in a semicircle next to a fire. Soon, a hymn book was thrust into my hand.
10: Amazing grace.
4: And I sang along with the others, relieved that at least I recognized the song. But I noticed something unusual, amazing about these people. They sang as if they were singing about someone they knew, a real person. The group sang another hymn and then another, and when they finally stopped singing, Herr Kaiser said,
5: "Let us bow our heads in prayer. Dear Heavenly Father, we ask you to forgive us for all our unbelief and to strengthen us to do your will, trying in all things to honor you and the work of your beloved Son, Jesus Christ."
4: Once again, I was amazed. It sounded like Herr Kaiser was talking to someone in the room, right there with us. After the prayer, he read a sermon.
5: We pray.
10: Amen.
5: Now, friends, 1 John chapter 4 tells us, "Beloved, let us love one another. For love is of God, and everyone that loveth is born of God and knoweth God."
4: I loved it. It was so completely different from the harsh, legalistic, and heavy religion I had brought up in. These people obviously had something that I had never experienced. Something I now realized I had been longing for all my life. For the first time, I was really happy. Soon, I pulled out my watch to check the time. I was surprised to learn that 3 hours had slipped by.
9: Are you ready to go, George? Or should we ask if we can spend the night?
4: Peter, this is what I have been longing for. All our worldly pleasures are as nothing compared to this.
9: Oh, heads up. Here comes Irmgard Stutz, the most beautiful woman.
11: Peter, nice to see you. Aren't you going to introduce me to your friend?
9: Yes, of course, Irmgard. This is a college friend of mine, George Mueller.
11: Hello, George Mueller.
4: Hello.
11: Not the talkative type, I see.
2: Oh, I liked very much this gathering of Bible people.
11: Bible people! How utterly fantastic! We are forevermore the Bible people. George, you are a real joker.
2: I am.
11: I hope we shall be seeing more of you, George Mueller. We have another meeting tomorrow night?
2: Yes, all right.
9: Well, we must be off. Good evening, oh my God.
11: Good evening, Peter. Herr George Mueller.
2: Thank you for bailing me out, dear friend. I'm not used to talking to women unless I'm at the alehouse, half drunk.
4: I did go back the next day, and the day after that, too. Before the week was over, I was kneeling beside my bed repenting, receiving Christ as my Savior, and really knowing what it is to be a true Christian. Many of my friends found my abrupt about-face hard to believe. They thought it was an elaborate trick, but in time they came to understand that I had changed, a change they were revolted by. But I had found the most exciting thing in the world, a faith in Jesus Christ. Of course, meeting Emmergard at each meeting was an added bonus, and we became quite close until...
11: A missionary?
2: Yes, it's all very clear to me.
11: But, George, it's only been 6 weeks since you even started coming to these Bible meetings.
2: Emmergard, there are people all over the world who have never heard of God, Jesus Christ, or the gospel message. And I am going to search them out and tell them the good news.
11: Why, George? Whatever made you think of such a ridiculous thing?
2: Ridiculous?
11: Yes, ridiculous. I could never be a missionary's wife.
2: Well, I think you would make a very good missionary's wife. We could learn together, don't you think?
11: You cannot be serious. I could never be a missionary. Missionaries are poor. They wear drab clothes and ride in carriages I wouldn't be seen dead in. I am sorry, George Mueller, but it is the mission field or me. I would gladly be your wife, but I would never be the wife of a missionary. You have a good mind. Be a lawyer or a doctor, and leave being a missionary for other people who don't have anything better to do.
4: For several weeks, I agonized over the choice she left me with. In the end, we parted ways. I knew deep down this was my new life and career change. I decided to transfer from Harlow University to a missionary training school that an established missionary had told me about. Now, I only need tell my father. He would have to sign the papers that would transfer me there. Surely he would not be too upset.
3: You want me to what? Have you gone mad? What is wrong with you, boy?
2: Nothing. In fact, things feel more right to me than ever before. You always wanted me to be a pastor. Now I want to be a missionary. That isn't so different. Both are callings that honor God.
3: Honor? Don't talk to me about honor. What is the fifth commandment? Tell me that.
2: Honor your father and mother.
3: Ah, and did you honor your dear mother? Did you? What about the day she died? When I went to fetch you at Halberstadt, they told me you were at a party drinking and playing cards. You didn't come back till 2 a.m., and your mother was dead by then. How is that honoring your mother?
2: Father, I'm deeply sorry about that. I've told
3: you... And now you think you're honoring me with this vile scheme? What will my friend say? Poor Johann Mueller. He paid for his son to go to school. Halle University, no less. Yes, he was going to be a pastor, a good position, with a fine salary and respect. And then he threw it all away and became a missionary, with not even a penny in his pocket. Do you think I invested all

0: at Hala University until I get my degree. But in so doing, I will not take one more penny of your money, not for tuition, not for books, not for food. Not one penny, ever.
1: So be it. Now, get out of my sight.
0: As I shut the door behind me, I knew I had closed the door in my life. I had shut the door on my father's money, now and forever, and maybe even his love. I felt I had no choice but to cut ties with my earthly father. Now, all I had was my heavenly father to provide for me. Little did I know at the time that I would be tested in ways I could never have imagined.
2: Join us next time for the conclusion of this compelling true story of faith and sacrifice, and learn how this one-time playboy would become the caretaker of over 10,000 orphan children. When George Mueller came to know the transforming power of his Savior Jesus, it completely changed the trajectory of his life. Until then, he was wandering aimless and without purpose. Do you ever feel that way? Listening friend, God has purposes for our lives. Ephesians 2, verse 10 tells us, "For we are his workmanship, created in Christ Jesus unto good works, which God hath before ordained that we should walk in them." If you'd like to learn more about the purposeful life God has for you, or if you need help making the decision to choose Christ, get in touch with Pacific Garden Mission, 1458 South Canal Street, Chicago, Illinois, 60607. The telephone number in Chicago, 312-492-9410. 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

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And don't forget to thank the manager of this station for broadcasting Unshackled. 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And I'm Timothy Gregory. 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
2: Direct us, our Father, as we study today. I pray that poor, lost church members, baptized in water, never washed in the blood of the Lamb, may they see today that without the shedding of blood there is no remission. It is the blood that cleanseth from all sin. And may many be born again today in Jesus' name. May believers be strengthened and encouraged and enlightened for Jesus' sake. Amen. I'm speaking on the cross. The text, 1 Corinthians 1:23-24. But we preach Christ crucified, Christ the power of God and the wisdom of God. We preach Christ crucified, Christ the power of God and the wisdom of God. Now, we're talking about the threefold office, that is, the prophet, priest, and king, that Jesus was, and these three offices he fulfilled and is fulfilling and will fulfill in the perfect salvation that he purchased for us on Calvary. I talked about Jesus as the prophet, and yesterday I talked about the priesthood of Christ, but I did not finish. And let me say that the priesthood of Jesus, his whole priestly office, is based on Calvary. His death, his shed blood at Calvary. And if he had not died on the cross, if the devil could have kept Jesus off Calvary, he would not be seated at the right hand of God the Father today, making intercession for you and for me. And let me add further that while Jesus was here upon this earth, everything that Jesus said, every word he uttered, pointed to Calvary. All Christ had to say pointed to the cross. His cross, the signpost of salvation. That is, without the cross, there is no salvation, there is no redemption, there is no forgiveness, there is no atonement, there is no sanctification without the cross. All God has to give comes from the finished work of the only begotten Son of God who died on the cross. As the sun warms the earth, and if the sun should cease to shine, there would be no warmth, there would be no life, there would be no grass, no vegetation, no living persons or animals if the sun didn't shine. Remove the sun from the system of planets and this earth will turn into an ice chunk. There'll be no earth. There'll be no life. Remove the cross from the Bible, and there is no warmth of love. There is no power of the Spirit. All Christ is now doing is founded on the cross. As the carpenter builds on the foundation, all that Christ has done, all that Christ is doing, and all that Christ will do is because of Calvary. Prophet, priest, and king. If the devil could have done away with Calvary, he would have done away with Christ the prophet, Christ the high priest, and Christ the king. Now, yesterday I read Hebrews 4:15. We have a high priest that can be touched with the feeling of our infirmities, because he was tempted in all points as we are, yet without sin. Now today, I want you to look at Hebrews 7, and we're still talking about our great high priest. And let me give you again the definition of two words that I gave yesterday. To redeem is to regain possession of by repurchase. To gain possession of by repurchase. Now, what the first Adam lost, the last Adam, Christ, repurchased. To redeem is to rescue or to deliver from bondage by paying a ransom. Now, Adam sold the entire human family into bondage and slavery to the devil, and the last Adam paid the ransom. Now, that's redemption, beloved. That's redemption. And we need the Redeemer. We must be redeemed. But salvation, to save, is to make safe, to rescue or deliver from danger, to preserve, to safeguard, to keep. Now, I read those definitions out of Webster's dictionary. Now, I'm redeemed, glory to God. I've been redeemed for many years, hallelujah. But I'm saved as of this moment. And that doesn't mean that I'll be lost the next moment or the next moment. That simply means, moment by moment, I'm kept in His love. Moment by moment, I've power from above. Moment by moment, I am preserved. I am guarded. I am delivered from danger. I am kept by the power of God in Christ Jesus. Now, we need a Redeemer and we need a Savior. We need one to pay the ransom, and we need one to keep us after we are ransomed. You can no more live the Christian life than you can begin the Christian life. The Christian life begins with a new birth, and it continues as the Holy Spirit leads us, guides us, directs us, and protects us, and delivers us from the pitfalls of the devil. Now, in Hebrews 7:23, and they truly were many priests, because they were not suffered or allowed to continue by reason of death. But this man, Jesus, because he continueth ever, hath an unchangeable priesthood. Wherefore, he is able also to save them. He is able to save them, not only redeem, but to keep. Not only redeem, but deliver day by day. Because he ever liveth, saved to the uttermost, that come unto God by him, seeing he ever liveth to make intercession for them. Now, God forgives our sins for Christ's sake. Read Ephesians 4:30 and following. Then in 1 John 2:12, God forgives sins for Jesus' sake. God forgives us because of the shed blood. By means of the shed blood, God forgives us for Christ's sake. But Jesus keeps us to the glory of God the Father. Now let me read on. Wherefore he is able also to save them to the uttermost that come to God by him, seeing he ever liveth to make intercession for them. For such an high priest became us, who is holy, harmless, undefiled, separate from sinners, and made higher than the heavens, who needeth not daily, as those high priests, to offer up sacrifices, first for his own sins, and then for the people's. For this he did once, when he offered up himself. This he did once, and he will never repeat it again. Now, beloved, I am not a fatalist. I am not a hyper-Calvinist. I'm not guilty. I am not guilty. Don't say I'm preaching fatalism. I'm preaching the Word of God. I'm preaching pure Bible doctrine. That's what I'm preaching, pure Bible doctrine. I'm not a fatalist. But my dear friend, when Jesus Christ bowed his head and gave up the ghost and said, Father, into thy hands I commend my spirit, when Jesus laid his life into the hands of God, I'm telling you that Satan went down in total defeat. He's still operating, but he's defeated. He is a defeated being. And in the process of time, he'll be put into the lake of fire. Now, Jesus offered one sacrifice. his own blood, and in that one sacrifice, he satisfied everything that God demands or ever could demand, everything the sinner needs or ever could need. Redemption. Well, first of all, wisdom, righteousness, sanctification, redemption, deliverance. We are safeguarded. We are delivered from pitfalls. We are saved from danger. We are made safe. Because he is a million times more interested in us than we are in ourselves. We are God's dear little born ones. And God loves us because Jesus laid his life down for us. And Jesus, in the person of the Holy Spirit, abides in our bosom, Christ in you, the hope of glory. And he leadeth me into paths of righteousness, not for my sake, but for his name's sake. Now, I've made this statement on the radio before. It's been a long time. And I hope you don't misunderstand me. Let me preface the statement with this illustration. I have two boys. They're grown men now. But when they were little fellas, they were my responsibility. I didn't just turn my boys loose in the morning and say, now go your way and I'll see you tonight. Oh, no, my friend. No, no, no, no. And when we went to church, we didn't turn the boys loose and say, now just go on, have a big time. I was in the pulpit and they sat with their mother, my friend. No, these boys were my, and still are for that matter, in many ways, even though they are grown men. They're my boys. I am responsible for them being in the world, and they are my sons. They are my responsibility. And if one of my boys had died in the electric chair, or should die in the electric chair, the first thing that would be asked, where did that preacher fail? Where did that preacher fail? He let those boys down somewhere. Where did he fail? Now, let me tell you something. God Almighty bought me. God paid for me with the blood of Jesus. I'm redeemed. I'm ransomed. I'm God's purchased possession. He repurchased me. And God is concerned about me. Therefore, when God planned our perfect salvation, God provided our great high priest, who neither sleeps nor slumbers, but who tenderly watches over every believer, and who is very able to deliver from any pitfall hell can produce. Now, that's not fatalism. That's the gospel. Now read on. Such a high priest, holy, harmless, undefiled, separate from sinners, made higher than the heavens, who needeth not daily as those high priests to offer sacrifice first for his own sins, then for the sins of the people. For this he did once, and only once, and he will never do it again. He offered his blood once, when he offered up himself. For the law maketh men high priests which have infirmity, but the word of the oath which was since the law maketh the Son who is consecrated forevermore. Now watch this. I lack this. Now, this is chapter 8, verse 1, Hebrews 8, 1. Now, of the things which we have spoken, this is the sum. Now, the Holy Spirit is saying through Paul, here is the sum total of what we've said. We have such an high priest who is set on the right hand of the throne of the majesty in the heavens, a minister of the sanctuary and of the true tabernacle, which the Lord pitched and not man.
3: I like that. I've said it for almost 40 years.
2: Actually, about 3 months after God saved me, I started preaching about 3 months after God saved me. And I've said ever since I learned enough about the Bible to know how to tell a person to be saved. Listen, man had nothing to do with salvation. Man had nothing to do with redemption. Man had nothing to do with making man righteous. Man has nothing to do with providing deliverance from the penalty, the power, and the presence of sin. God did it all. God had to do it all. Everything that man has ever put his hands on, he has corrupted. Listen to your newscast today. Read your newspapers. Why, bless your heart. They tell us that if we continue on as we're going, we'll suffocate, we'll die from pollution. The air is polluted, the water is polluted. Everything we eat is soaked with poison. Vegetables, everything is poisoned, poisoned, poisoned. Pollution, pollution, pollution. And everything that man has ever touched, he has polluted. Now, God could not permit man to add anything or have any part in salvation. God Almighty, in the person of the Holy Spirit, overshadowed Mary. She brought forth God's Son. Now listen, he was harmless, holy, undefiled, separate from sinners, made higher than the heavens. The holy baby, I've said this, I guess, a half a dozen times in the past 2 weeks. Mary brought forth the only holy child. God said to Joseph, that holy thing which shall be born, which Mary will bring into the world, that holy child, that holy thing shall be called Son of God. Mary is the only mother that ever brought into this world a holy baby. Innocent babies, yes. Innocent babies, yes. Holy baby, only one, Jesus. God Almighty provided the holy child. The righteous one, the only one that could satisfy the law of God, the holiness of God, the righteousness of God, and redeem us, repurchase us, and make us fit for the kingdom of heaven by saving us day by day from the pitfalls of the devil. You cannot live the Christian life within your own strength. You must be led by the Spirit. As many as are led by the Spirit of God, they are the sons of God. Romans 8:14. As many as are led by the Spirit. If any man have not the Spirit, he's not of God. Romans 8:9. The Spirit leadeth me into paths of righteousness for his name's sake. Psalm 23. Now, read on. For every high priest is ordained to offer gifts and sacrifices. Wherefore it is of necessity that this man have somewhat also to offer. For if he were on earth, he should not be a priest, seeing that there are priests that offer gifts according to the law, who serve unto the example and shadow of heavenly things, as Moses was admonished of God when he was about to make the tabernacle. For see, saith he, that thou make all things according to the pattern showed thee in the mount. But now hath he obtained a more excellent ministry, by how much also he is the mediator of a better covenant, which was established upon better promises. This man offered one sacrifice for sins, one and only one, never to be repeated. He is our great high priest. He redeems from the penalty of sin. He saves from the power of sin. Father, may many believe on Jesus and put their faith in Jesus now. We ask it in his precious name. Save poor religionists and lost church members for Christ's sake. Amen.
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Thy word is a lamp unto my feet and a light unto my path. It's time now for Light for the Pathway with W.A. Thompson.

And once again, we greet you in the name of the Lord Jesus, who is the Savior of sinners. Our prayer is that you will be drawn into a closer walk with the Lord, that you will settle for the way of the Lord once. And of course, as a Christian, you don't have that problem. But we want to settle on the things, try to once and for all have it settled, but it doesn't work that way. That's what we want to happen. You have this battle that will rage as long as we're in this flesh. As long as we're in this body of death, this body, this natural man that pulls away from God and toward the world, we're going to have a struggle. We're going to see the right made repulsive in the sense that we are far from the Lord. If we are having our times with the Lord and devotions, then that which is right is beautiful. When you fall out of fellowship with the Lord, then you don't want to be told what's right. You want those things that'll help you get your way and do your will. And, you know, one of the sad things that I've encountered in life, and I'm sure other Christians have as well, is to see someone today who is sold out for the Lord Jesus. And then you talk with them later on, and they are really not interested. They've gotten their mind set on something else. They have put the Lord into second place or third place or somewhere. If he is not on the throne ruling in the heart, then your life is going from him. You are going, your path is leading away from the way of the Lord, and you're not being blessed. It's a great indication that you are out of fellowship with the Lord by the way you respond to godly counsel. There are some people who are greatly offended when they hear the Word of God preached. Number one, such a person would be an unsaved person. You know, they that are of God will hear God's words. And that's what the Lord Jesus said in the Gospel according to John, that there were those who did not want to hear his word because they were not of God. They were not saved. Saved people are concerned about what has the Lord said? What has God spoken? In the Gospel according to John, chapter 8, verse 44, the Lord said, "He that is of God heareth God's words." And then he goes on to make this statement, "Ye therefore hear them not, because you're not of God." The reason why you don't want to hear God's word preached and taught and sung and hear the Lord lifted up is because you're not of God. You're not born again. You're not saved. The Lord Jesus makes this statement, "He that is of God heareth God's word." You will hear it with the intentions of obeying it. Now, not as the curiosity seeker does, hears it to see what it says, and if you like it, you accept it, and if you don't, you reject it. No, the one who loves the Lord and whom the Spirit of the Lord is will hear the Word of God with the intentions of obeying God's Word. You can look at that, John 8:47. There is no question about it. If you are saved, you will love God's Word. You will hear God's Word. If you're unsaved, you don't want God's Word. Now, the devil, of course, will use God's Word to deceive people. But the one who loves the Lord wants God's Word to make us to understand and to walk in the way that is right and pleasant and pure and brings glory to the name of the Lord. Examine yourself. What is your mindset toward the Word of God? Father, we ask for your blessings upon this message. We ask for your blessings upon us. We pray thee to walk in a mighty way, in Jesus' name and for his sake. Amen. Now, let's look again in the book of Exodus. We have seen how that Moses has been driven from Pharaoh's palace. He is running for his life. He had to escape for his life, and he is able to help some shepherd girls, shepherdesses,
as they are watering their sheep. And when he comes up to help them, the men who are going to shove them around have to leave because Moses is one who is going to be a defender, a protector, a leader. And as he drives them away, the girls are able to water their sheep and return home. And they return home much earlier than they ordinarily did. They didn't have to wait until after all of the fellows had done their work, and then they could move in and water their sheep. Moses has to, or Moses drives them away, and these girls are able to get their work done quickly. And so his father, her father, Zipporah, the girls, get back home. And the scriptures tell us that Moses was content to dwell with the man, Reuel, and he gave Moses Zipporah, his daughter. And she bare him a son, and he called his name Gershom, for he said, I have been a stranger in a strange land. And here is Moses now finding a new family. He has been now driven from his friends, has to find a new family. And he is well received, so much so, until he gets a wife from the daughter of the man, a group of girls who had helped him, whom he had helped, rather. And so the wife here, of course, Zipporah, knows the kind of man she's marrying, one who is a kind man. He's a strong man. He's a noble man. He has been well educated. He has been he has culture, and they call him an Egyptian. An Egyptian delivered us out of the hand of the shepherds and also drew water. Now, this is a case where someone makes the statement of calling Moses an Egyptian. Why? Because of the way he was dressed, the garb that he wore, the way that he talked, the demeanor that he had. These things all told something about Moses. Now, I wonder, and they say he called him an Egyptian. And in the Bible, Egypt is a type of the world. And when someone is a Christian, he has been brought out of the world, and there is to be a different type of language and the way they dress. And so as Moses now goes this way of serving the Lord and seeing these girls, these daughters, these women who he cared for and had provided for, he marries one of the sisters, and they think that he is an Egyptian. Now, when the world looks at you and me, the way we behave, is it possible that they can say that we are one thing when we are another because they have looked at the outer man? The outer appearance, the appearance speaks loudly. Now, they were wrong when they said he was an Egyptian because he was not an Egyptian. He was a Hebrew. He had just been reared in the Egyptian culture, and he had not changed that. He was still wearing the same garb from the land from which he had come. There are times when we will make the world think that we're not Christians, that we're not from, that we're not in the family of the Lord. And they look upon us by the way we dress. And they say, they dress like I dress. They talk like I talk. What difference is there then? Or they listen to the same kind of music. Oh, it might have different words, but it's got the same beat, that the same thing that ours have. And so what difference is it? And that's the wrong thing to be said for a Christian. Light is light and night is night. We talk about there being a difference between night and day. Here is a difference between the way Moses looks and what he really is. He looks like an Egyptian, but he's not. He dresses like an Egyptian, but he's not. I'm sure he talked like an Egyptian, but he wasn't. And so
the ones who meet him are mistaken about him. When his heart was right, his clothes told another story. Now, your heart can be right, but your clothes are speaking volumes for you. The outer appearance is speaking volumes for you, so much so until you don't have to say a thing. The thing that you love and the things that you hate, they speak volumes for you. All people have to do is watch you and see what you are, where you go, who your friends are, what habits you have, how you dress, what is the kind of fun you like, what do you talk the most about. Tell something about your heart. Yes, these girls were wrong when they said Moses was an Egyptian, but they were looking at the way his outer appearance was. And does it really matter? Yes, it does. He was called an Egyptian, but he was running for his life from the Egyptians. He was not an Egyptian. He was a Hebrew. He was a Hebrew on the move for his life, on the run for his life. So yes, it does make a difference. Now, if you're going to be speaking for the Lord, there ought to be a very clear line drawn so that people will know whose you are. Don't try to get as close to the world as you can and try to be as much like the world as you can in order to try to draw people out of the world under Christ. No, don't become one who tries to make things gray. There is a right and there's a wrong. There's light and there's darkness. There's truth and there's error. You can't mix the two. The very moment truth is subjected or mixed with error, you no longer have truth and error. You have error. As soon as a glass of pure water has a little drop of poison put in it, it is not a glass of water with a drop of poison. It's a glass of poison. And that's the way it is with spiritual matters. You have truth or you have error. But you do not have a mixture of truth and error. Now, the devil uses truth to ensnare people when he presents the truth, and he can speak the truth for his purpose. But he uses the truth very much like the people who make rat poison do. Put a little strychnine poison to kill the rat. Most of it is food, but it's still poison. And the Christian needs to understand that. How we live and what we say speaks volumes. And the world concludes by the little things that we do or the outer appearance. Father, we ask for your blessings upon today's message today. For Jesus' sake, amen. Join us again for another program of Light for the Pathway. I'm Willie Thompson in Greenville.

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seen, nor ear heard, neither have entered into the heart of man, the things which God hath prepared for them that love him.

0: The psalmist said, "When I awake, I am still with thee." For the child of God, seeking the presence of the Lord is essential as each day begins. To help you in starting this day with God, we offer a brief devotional meditation from morning and evening, a collection from the pen of one of the greatest preachers of all time, Charles Haddon Spurgeon. This morning's text comes from Numbers chapter 14 and verse 11. How long will it be ere they believe me? Strive with all diligence to keep out that monster unbelief. It so dishonors Christ that he will withdraw his visible presence if we insult him by indulging it. It is true it is a weed, the seeds of which we can never entirely extract from the soil. But we must aim at its root with zeal and perseverance. Among hateful things, it is the most to be abhorred. Its injurious nature is so venomous that he that exercises it and he upon whom it is exercised are both hurt thereby. In thy case, O believer, it is most wicked, for the mercies of thy Lord in the past increase thy guilt in doubting him now. When you distrust the Lord Jesus, he may well cry out, "Behold, I am pressed under you, as a cart is pressed that is full of sheaves. This is crowning his head with thorns of the sharpest kind." It is very cruel for a well-beloved wife to mistrust a kind and faithful husband. The sin is needless, foolish, and unwarranted. Jesus has never given the slightest ground for suspicion, and it is hard to be doubted by those to whom our conduct is uniformly affectionate and true. Jesus is the Son of the Highest, and has unbounded wealth. It is shameful to doubt omnipotence and distrust all sufficiency. The cattle on 1,000 hills will suffice for our most hungry feeding, and the granaries of heaven are not likely to be emptied by our eating. If Christ were only a cistern, we might soon exhaust his fullness. But who can drain a fountain? Myriads of spirits have drawn their supplies from him, and not one of them has murmured at the scantiness of his resources. Away, then, with this lying traitor of unbelief, for his only errand is to cut the bonds of communion and make us mourn an absent Savior. Bunyan tells us that unbelief has as many lives as a cat. If so, let us kill one life now and continue the work till the whole nine are gone. Down with thee, thou traitor! My heart abhors thee. This meditation was taken from Morning and Evening by C.H. Spurgeon. Please listen each morning at this same time for Morning and Evening.
1: All right, now, a very pleasant good day to each and every one of you. I'm Brother James, and I greet you one more time in the name of our Lord and Savior Jesus Christ, the Lamb of God, which taketh away the sin of the world. And I welcome you to the Preaching of the Cross radio broadcast. We have been studying the Bible book of Titus. We have recorded and broadcast for you 33 programs on the book of Titus. Before we leave this book, before we wrap up our study, we have one more matter to talk about. In Titus chapter number 1, there is a phrase. And we passed by the phrase when we studied Titus chapter 1 because we did not want to get sidetracked in our verse-by-verse study. We wanted to get through the book, to study the book all the way through when it was our intention to come back to this phrase. The Bible says in Titus 1:1, Paul, a servant of God and an apostle of Jesus Christ, according to the faith of God's elect and the acknowledging of the truth which is after godliness. And I told you when we read that verse that we would come back and talk about election. And on the program today, we are going to begin our discussion of election. So, are you ready? Call your friends, call your neighbors, tell them, quick, hurry, turn on the radio. Brother James is going to talk about election. Go ahead, get it done. I can't wait for you, but don't you wait for me. Let's do it. All right, the biblical doctrine of election is a simple one, yet men have debated its meaning for hundreds of years, maybe thousands of years. As usual, the reasons for the division are threefold. Number one, sincere men approach the Bible with a preconceived idea of what it teaches. For example, John Calvin, you may have heard of him, he was a Roman Catholic priest. He may have left the Roman Catholic Church, but he never departed from the teachings of his papist forefathers, Jerome and Augustine. When he began to study the Bible, he did so through the spectacles of their mistaken theories on election. Don't turn off the radio. That's a fact. Number two, egotistical men approach the Bible with a preconceived idea that it is incorrect. Where the words of the book cross their theological opinions, they alter or ignore the words in order to cling to their belief. Number three, careless men take verses from the Bible and build their theology on statements wrested from the overall context of Scripture. If one does not check and compare every reference to a given subject, and if all the references do not support one's conclusion, the word of truth has been mishandled, and the results will be fatal. It always angers men to be labeled, and that is understandable. To call a man a Calvinist is unfair. He may hold to Calvin's views on election, but differ with him on baby sprinkling and burning men at the stake. Calvin practiced both. I've met 4-, 5-, and 6-point Calvinists, men who honestly believe that grace saved them rather than God. Men who speak of sovereign grace as though the term was actually in the Bible. And I've met some really dear, precious brothers who differ with me on election and yet have enough real grace to continue to be my friend. The latter are Christians, and I certainly do not wish to offend them. I hope that I can cover these matters with clarity and charity so as to be a help to all. Simply put, the Calvinistic, historical, Roman Catholic, and Reformed. Remember, Reformed is Reformed Roman Catholic. It's the Roman Catholic Church just kind of reshaped a little bit. The views of the Calvinistic Church, the Roman Catholic Church, and the Reformed Roman Catholic Church, their views on election are easy to summarize. Here they go. You ready? Before God created the heavens and the earth, he looked down through time, though there was no time to look through, and saw everyone he would ever make. He decided before he made anyone that he would make some people to go to heaven, and he would make others to go to hell. When God eventually came to this earth in the person of the Lord Jesus Christ, he died on the cross only for those people he had decided he would take to heaven. Along the way, God, by his irresistible grace, overthrew the people he had decided would be saved, and before they knew what happened, he gave them a new birth. No one else even missed out on being saved or knew what they were missing because God's Holy Spirit never dealt with them. Jesus never shed any blood for them. God created them just to send them to hell. He wrought them for damnation to show he is great and wonderful. Now I'll be criticized for oversimplification, but that is the system. The only reason someone who is a Calvinist would say, no, that's not what we believe, is because they are embarrassed to admit that that's what they believe. But that is what they believe. The question arises in the minds of many, why would someone stay in a system like that when it stacks the odds so greatly against anyone going to heaven? Well, that's easy. Because all of these people are absolutely convinced that they, their children, and their grandchildren are part of the elect. chosen before the foundation of the world to be saved. You'll never meet a Calvinist who believes he's going to hell. You'll never meet a Calvinist who believes his children are going to hell. It's an unstated principle of Calvinism that God gives elect babies to elect parents. The calling and election are made sure when the little babies are sprinkled with water on their forehead, and confirmed when sometime later in life the child shows some evidence of being under the covenant of grace. Now I'm going to show you what biblical election really is, and what it actually means to be one of God's elect, if indeed you are one of God's elect. So first of all, let us look at Luke 6 and John 6. Luke 6 and John 6. The Bible says in John 6, verse 70 and 71. Please, listen to the Bible. Some of you're so ready right now to call a station manager or to write a nasty email because when that's not when I really believe and I'm a Calvinist, then you're not a Calvinist. Because if you don't believe that, you're not a Calvinist. That's what Calvinists believe. Okay, so first of all, let us look at Luke 6 and John 6. In John 6, verse 70 and 71, I'm going to read you the Bible. Jesus answered them, "Have not I chosen you 12? And one of you is a devil." He spake of Judas Iscariot, the son of Simon, for he it was that should betray him, being one of the 12. Now, we read in Luke 6, 13. "And when it was day, he called unto him his disciples, and of them he chose 12, whom also he named apostles." From these verses we see that a man may be chosen by God and yet be a devil who goes to hell when he dies. Judas Iscariot was one of Jesus Christ's chosen, yet he died and went to hell. You may ask, did he serve God? Well, he sure did. Did he work for God? He did. Did he perform miracles in the Lord's name? Yes, he did. One time, the disciples all came back bragging about casting out devils, healing the sick, doing this and that. Jesus looked them right in the eye and said, "Notwithstanding in this rejoice, or in this rejoice not that the spirits are subject unto you, but rather rejoice because your names are written in heaven." That's Luke 10:20. Some have surmised that Judas was a wicked man who lived a bad life. Well, Jesus sat at the table with the 12 in the upper room and said, "One of you is going to betray me." And no one pointed a finger at Judas. You would have thought they all would have leaned over and whispered, "Yeah, I knew that guy was no good. I've had my eye on him for a long time." But no one had his eye on Judas. No one suspected Judas. Why is that? The Bible says, "And no marvel, for Satan himself is transformed into an angel of light. Therefore, it is no great thing if his ministers also be transformed as the ministers of righteousness, whose end shall be according to their works." That's 2 Corinthians 11, verses 14 and 15. You can be chosen. You can be called. You can be a preacher. You can be serving. You can perform miracles. You can live a clean life. You can be all of these things and still die and go to hell if you do not know Jesus Christ as your Savior. And I'll say it again, even if you are chosen. Judas did it all. You better not count on your being chosen. You better count on having done what God told you to do regarding the gospel. The Bible does not say that whosoever is chosen shall be saved. The Bible says, "For whosoever shall call upon the name of the Lord shall be saved," which means you're not saved before you do that. Shall be, that's future tense. Now go to Romans 11. In Romans 11, the Lord is talking about the nation of Israel. And he says, concerning those people of that nation, as concerning the gospel. Are you listening now? Please, please listen to what the Bible says. Just for once, allow the Bible, the Word of God, to matter more to you than a book on theology or the teaching of some Roman Catholic priest who tried to reform the Roman Catholic Church and then burn people at the stake who disagreed with him. Romans 11:28 says, as concerning the gospel, they are enemies for your sakes, but as touching the election, they are beloved for the Father's sakes. Now, you could not possibly read that verse and still believe that election and the gospel are the same thing. The same group of people who are enemies of the gospel are beloved according to election. That's what it said. That statement is found in the summation of Romans chapters 9, 10, and 11, which passage is used, strangely enough, by Calvinists to support their views on election. But a careful look at the context shows us that God's elect, chosen people, the nation of Israel, have rejected the gospel. As a result, all but a remnant of them died in their sins and went to hell with their election. Why? Because election does not save you. Jesus Christ saves you when you believe the gospel. Did you know God never told anyone to preach election? He told men to preach the gospel. Okay, so here's what we know from the Bible. Judas Iscariot was chosen by God, and he was a devil who went to hell when he died. Tens of thousands, hundreds of thousands, maybe millions of people who can trace their lineage to Abraham are identified by God in the Word of God as being elect. And God also says in His Word about those same people that these elect people, these elect men and women, died and went to hell because they rejected the gospel. Now you say, Brother James, I'm chosen, I'm elect. I don't care about that. I want to know, when were you saved? Before we can pin down the truth about election, we need to find out who the Bible identifies as elect. Is it Presbyterians? Is it Baptists? Is it Reformed high church people? Well, Isaiah 42:1-4 says, behold, my servant whom I uphold, mine elect in whom my soul delighteth, I have put my spirit upon him. He shall bring forth judgment to the Gentiles. He shall not cry, nor lift up, nor cause his voice to be heard in the street. A bruised reed shall he not break, and the smoking flax shall he not quench. He shall bring forth judgment unto truth. He shall not fail, nor be discouraged, till he have set judgment in the earth, and the isles shall wait for his law. Now you tell me, about whom is this passage speaking? Is it you? Is it the people you go to church with? Is it your online internet ministry pals? I want to know. About whom is Jesus Christ speaking, or is God the Father speaking, when he refers in this passage not to a group of people, but to one person as being his elect? That one person would be the Lord Jesus Christ. It would not be you. It would not be your pastor. It would not be your elder. It would not be your board of presbyters. It would not be your mother or your grandmother. The elect, God says in Isaiah 42, the elect is his son, the Lord Jesus Christ. Now, when I ask you, who are the elect? I've already asked you an improper question. The Bible doesn't say who are the elect. The Bible tells you who is the elect. Not a group. Not a company. One person. One person. That person is Jesus Christ. Who is God's elect? According to God, God's elect is Jesus Christ. According to John Calvin, God's elect is John Calvin and the people that agree with him. Now the scripture says this in 1 Peter 2. You ready? Let's try it from the New Testament. Wherefore also it is contained in the scripture, behold, I lay in Zion a chief cornerstone, elect, precious. That's 1 Peter 2:6. According to the Bible, not John Calvin, not a Presbyterian church, not a Baptist typing furiously on the internet. Who is the chief cornerstone? That would be Jesus Christ. Who is the precious one chosen by God to sit on the throne in Zion? That would be Jesus Christ. Well then, who is the elect? You say, well, those are the people chosen to be saved before the foundation of the world. Really? Really? So you're going to read this verse. Behold, I lay in Zion a chief cornerstone, and you're going to say, that's Jesus Christ. Precious, and you're going to say, that's Jesus Christ. Elect, and you're going to say, that's you? Oh, wait, we haven't finished the verse. We haven't finished the verse. You say, Brother James, you wouldn't call me Brother James by now. You're calling me Knox or that guy or some name that I'm not going to repeat. You say, I am the elect. I'm one of the elect. There's no doubt about that. I've been chosen by God before the foundation of the world, and I'm one of the elect. Don't call me a Calvinist. I'm not a Calvinist. I'm one of the elect. Okay. 1 Peter 2:6. Here we go. Wherefore also it is contained in the scripture, behold, I lay in Zion a chief cornerstone. That's you. Well, no, I wouldn't say that. Elect, you said that was you. Precious, so by your argument, the elect are the people that were chosen by God to be saved before the foundation of the world. Let's finish the verse. And he that believeth on him shall not be confounded. Okay, so you're telling me that people are supposed to believe on you? Is that what you're saying? You're telling me that people are to put their faith and trust in the group of people you go to church with who are the elect because of your baby sprinkling or your higher enlightened understanding of the theological institutes of Calvin. I mean, what is it that makes you the person or the group of people upon whom we are to believe? You got to be kidding me. The Bible says that God's elect is a he. It's not a group of people. And that God's elect is a he that people are to believe on in order to be saved. So this is real easy. This is real easy. You are not the elect. Jesus Christ is the elect. No one has to believe on you. You have to believe on him. If you do not believe on him, you do not have eternal life from before the foundation of the world. You do not have eternal life from the foundation of the world. And you do not have eternal life since the foundation of the world. When the world is passed away, you will not have eternal life. Because eternal life is in him. He is God's elect. Believe on the Lord Jesus Christ or be damned. Not because God foreordained it, but because you did not trust the Savior. The elect, according to the Bible, in both testaments, is a person, and that person is Jesus Christ. That's what the Bible says. Look, I'm sorry if you never heard that. How would you hear it? Who's going to tell you that? Not the people you hang around with. They're busy trying to reinforce their own belief and their own superiority. I'm chosen by God before the foundation of the world. I'm special. There's nothing special about you. You're either saved through the shed blood of the Lord Jesus Christ, or you're on your way to hell. Election has nothing to do with it. Now, there is an election. God chose someone to spend eternity in heaven. And that someone was not anyone listening to me right now. God chose someone in whom to deposit eternal, everlasting life. And it is not anyone you have ever seen with your mortal eyes. God chose to place eternal life in one man and one man only. That one man is Jesus Christ. You have to figure out how to become part of Jesus Christ if you're going to have eternal life. You do not have it apart from Jesus Christ, and you cannot have it

0: crowd. And God has His elect Son, the Lord Jesus Christ. It won't do you any good to try and join the nation of Israel or claim that you are part of the nation of Israel, because either you're not or you are and it doesn't matter. Because being a Jew or an Israelite or a Hebrew or a Hebrew Christian or a Hebrew Israelite or a black Hebrew Israelite or a Caucasian Jew or whatever you want to call yourself will not save your soul. It will not do you any good to see your angel or get in a spaceship and go meet some angels. You cannot join that crowd either. However, there's one option. There's one option. You can be joined to Jesus Christ. Romans 8, 28 and 29 says, "And we know that all things work together for good to them that play around with God." That's not what it says. All things do not work together for good for everyone. No, they work together for good to them that love God. To them who are the called according to His purpose, for whom He did foreknow, He also did predestinate. Notice, God does not predestinate anyone until He knows them. For whom He did foreknow, He also did predestinate to be conformed to the image of His Son. No one is predestinated to go to heaven. That's not in the Bible.
1: Well, no, I know it is.
0: Okay, you find it. You find it. And you send me the verse that says someone, anyone, is predestinated to go to heaven. It's not in the Bible. The Bible says once a man is saved, once a woman is saved, they are predestinated to be like Jesus. That's what the Bible says. I don't care what your church says. That's what the Bible says. I don't care what the murderer John Calvin said. I care what the Bible says. Romans 8 says that he might be the firstborn among many brethren. Moreover, whom he did predestinate, them he also called, and whom he called, them he also justified, and whom he justified, them he also glorified. What shall we then say to these things? If God be for us, who can be against us? He that spared not his own son, but delivered him up for us all, how shall not with him also freely give us all things? That's Romans 8, 29 to 32. Now follow carefully. God delivered up his son for us all, for we are all sinners and we need a savior. Can a sinner save sinners? No, he cannot. Can a wicked man save a wicked man? No, he cannot. Can someone who has committed iniquity save someone who has committed iniquity? No, he cannot. Can a transgressor save a transgressor? No, it cannot be done. So, what man can save us? No man. Such a great task can only be accomplished by God's elect. How can God's elect save us? I'll have to tell you next time. Well, that's all the time we've got. Hope you'll stop by and visit us at jameswknox.org. That's jameswknox.org. Until next time, I'm Brother James. May the Lord richly bless you. And
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0: good without God? This is Ken Ham, heading up the ministry that's built a full-size Noah's Ark. For decades, Christianity has been declining in Europe. A few years ago, some researchers asked if morality was declining with the church, and their answer was, no, not really. But how did they find morality? You see, abortion and homosexuality were just labelled as traditionally offensive, while lying and stealing were labelled as immoral. The researchers found many Europeans accept abortion and homosexuality, but still think lying and stealing are wrong. So yes, morality has declined as more people have rejected God's word as the basis for right and wrong. It just depends on if you're using God's definitions.
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2: Chapter 7. The word that came to Jeremiah from the Lord, saying, "Stand in the gate of the Lord's house and proclaim there this word, and say, Hear the word of the Lord, all ye of Judah, that enter in at these gates to worship the Lord. Thus saith the Lord of hosts, the God of Israel, Amend your ways and your doings, and I will cause you to dwell in this place. Trust ye not in lying words, saying, The temple of the Lord, the temple of the Lord, the temple of the Lord are these. For if ye truly amend your ways and your doings, if ye truly execute judgment between a man and his neighbor, if ye oppress not the stranger, the fatherless, and the widow, and shed not innocent blood in this place, neither walk after other gods to your hurt, then will I cause you to dwell in this place, in the land that I gave to your fathers, forever and ever. Behold, ye trust in lying words that cannot profit. Will ye steal, murder, and commit adultery, and swear falsely, and burn incense unto Baal, and walk after other gods whom ye know not, and come and stand before me in this house which is called by my name, and say, We are delivered to do all these abominations? Is this house which is called by my name become a den of robbers in your eyes? Behold, even I have seen it, saith the Lord. But go ye now unto my place which was in Shiloh, where I set my name at the first, and see what I did to it for the wickedness of my people Israel. And now, because ye have done all these works, saith the Lord, and I spake unto you, rising up early and speaking, but ye heard not, and I called you, but ye answered not, therefore will I do unto this house which is called by my name, wherein ye trust, and unto the place which I gave to you and to your fathers, as I have done to Shiloh. And I will cast you out of my sight, as I have cast out all your brethren, even the whole seed of Ephraim. Therefore, pray not thou for this people, neither lift up cry nor prayer for them, neither make intercession to me, for I will not hear thee. Seest thou not what they do in the cities of Judah and in the streets of Jerusalem? The children gather wood, and the fathers kindle the fire, and the women knead their dough to make cakes to the Queen of Heaven, and to pour out drink offerings unto other gods, that they may provoke me to anger. Do they provoke me to anger, saith the Lord? Do they not provoke themselves to the confusion of their own faces? Therefore thus saith the Lord God, Behold, mine anger and my fury shall be poured out upon this place, upon man and upon beast, and upon the trees of the field, and upon the fruit of the ground, and it shall burn and shall not be quenched. Thus saith the Lord of hosts, the God of Israel, Put your burnt offerings unto your sacrifices, and eat flesh. For I spake not unto your fathers, nor commanded them in the day that I brought them out of the land of Egypt, concerning burnt offerings or sacrifices. But this thing commanded I them, saying, Obey my voice, and I will be your God, and ye shall be my people. And walk ye in all the ways that I have commanded you, that it may be well unto you. But they hearkened not, nor inclined their ear, but walked in the counsels and in the imagination of their evil heart, and went backward and not forward. Since the day that your fathers came forth out of the land of Egypt unto this day, I have even sent unto you all my servants the prophets, daily rising up early and sending them. Yet they hearkened not unto me, nor inclined their ear, but hardened their neck. They did worse than their fathers. Therefore thou shalt speak all these words unto them, but they will not hearken to thee. Thou shalt also call unto them, but they will not answer thee. But thou shalt say unto them, This is a nation that obeyeth not the voice of the Lord their God, nor receiveth correction. Truth is perished, and is cut off from their mouth.
3: Cut off thine hair, O Jerusalem, and cast it away, and take up a lamentation on high places, for the Lord hath rejected and forsaken the generation of his wrath.
2: For the children of Judah have done evil in my sight, saith the Lord. They have set their abominations in the house which is called by my name to pollute it. And they have built the high places of Tophet, which is in the valley of the son of Hinnom, to burn their sons and their daughters in the fire, which I commanded them not, neither came it into my heart. Therefore, behold,
3: The days come, saith the Lord, that it shall no more be called Tophet, nor the valley of the son of Hinnom, but the valley of slaughter. For they shall bury in Tophet till there be no place. And the carcasses of this people shall be meat for the fowls of the heaven and for the beasts of the earth, and none shall fray them away. Then will I cause to cease from the cities of Judah and from the streets of Jerusalem the voice of mirth and the voice of gladness, the voice of the bridegroom and the voice of the bride, for the land shall be desolate. Chapter 8. At that time, saith the Lord, they shall bring out the bones of the kings of Judah, and the bones of his princes, and the bones of the priests, and the bones of the prophets, and the bones of the inhabitants of Jerusalem out of their graves. And they shall spread them before the sun, and the moon, and all the host of heaven whom they have loved, and whom they have served, and after whom they have walked, and whom they have sought, and whom they have worshipped. They shall not be gathered, nor be buried. They shall be for dung upon the face of the earth. And death shall be chosen rather than life by all the residue of them that remain of this evil family, which remain in all the places whither I have driven them, saith the Lord of hosts. Moreover, thou shalt say unto them, Thus saith the Lord, Shall they fall and not arise? Shall he turn away and not return? Why then is this people of Jerusalem slidden back by a perpetual backsliding? They hold fast deceit, they refuse to return. I hearkened and heard, but they spake not aright. No man repented him of his wickedness, saying, What have I done? Every one turned to his course, as the horse rusheth into the battle. Yea, the stork in heaven knoweth her appointed times, and the turtle and the crane and the swallow observe the time of their coming. But my people know not the judgment of the Lord. How do ye say, We are wise, and the law of the Lord is with us? Lo, certainly, in vain made he it. The pen of the scribes is in vain. The wise men are ashamed, they are dismayed and taken. Lo, they have rejected the word of the Lord, and what wisdom is in them? Therefore will I give their wives unto others, and their fields to them that shall inherit them. For every one, from the least even unto the greatest, is given to covetousness. From the prophet even unto the priest, every one dealeth falsely. For they have healed the hurt of the daughter of my people slightly, saying, Peace, peace, when there is no peace. Were they ashamed when they had committed abomination? Nay, they were not at all ashamed, neither could they blush. Therefore shall they fall among them that fall. In the time of their visitation they shall be cast down, saith the Lord. I will surely consume them, saith the Lord. There shall be no grapes on the vine, nor figs on the fig tree, and the leaf shall fade, and the things that I have given them shall pass away from them. Why do we sit still? Assemble yourselves, and let us enter into the defenced cities, and let us be silent there. For the Lord our God hath put us to silence, and given us water of gall to drink, because we have sinned against the Lord. We looked for peace, but no good came, and for a time of health, and behold, trouble. The snorting of his horses was heard from Dan. The whole land trembled at the sound of the neighing of his strong ones, for they are come and have devoured the land and all that is in it, the city and those that dwell therein. For behold, I will send serpents, cockatrices among you, which will not be charmed, and they shall bite you, saith the Lord. When I would comfort myself against sorrow, my heart is faint in me. Behold the voice of the cry of the daughter of my people, because of them that dwell in a far country. Is not the Lord in Zion? Is not her king in her? Why have they provoked me to anger with their graven images and with strange vanities? The harvest is past. The summer is ended, and we are not saved. For the hurt of the daughter of my people am I hurt. I am black. Astonishment hath taken hold on me. Is there no balm in Gilead? Is there no physician there? Why then is not the health of the daughter of my people recovered? Chapter 9. Oh, that my head were waters, and mine eyes a fountain of tears, that I might weep day and night for the slain of the daughter of my people. Oh, that I had in the wilderness a lodging place of wayfaring men, that I might leave my people and go from them. For they be all adulterers, an assembly of treacherous men, and they bend their tongues like their bow for lies, but they are not valiant for the truth upon the earth. For they proceed from evil to evil, and they know not me, saith the Lord. Take ye heed every one of his neighbor, and trust ye not in any brother, for every brother will utterly supplant, and every neighbor will walk with slanders, and they will deceive every one his neighbor, and will not speak the truth. They have taught their tongue to speak lies, and weary themselves to commit iniquity. Thine habitation is in the midst of deceit. Through deceit they refuse to know me, saith the Lord. Therefore thus saith the Lord of hosts, Behold, I will melt them and try them. For how shall I do for the daughter of my people? Their tongue is as an arrow shot out. It speaketh deceit. One speaketh peaceably to his neighbor with his mouth, but in heart he layeth his weight. Shall I not visit them for these things, saith the Lord? Shall not my soul be avenged on such a nation as this? For the mountains will I take up a weeping and wailing, and for the habitations of the wilderness a lamentation, because they are burned up, so that none can pass through them. Neither can men hear the voice of the cattle. Both the fowl of the heavens and the beast are fled. They are gone. And I will make Jerusalem heaps and a den of dragons. And I will make the cities of Judah desolate without an inhabitant. Who is the wise man that may understand this? And who is he to whom the mouth of the Lord hath spoken that he may declare it? For what the land perisheth and is burned up like a wilderness that none passeth through. And the Lord saith, Because they have forsaken my law which I set before them, and have not obeyed my voice, neither walked therein, but have walked after the imagination of their own heart, and after Baalim which their fathers taught them, therefore thus saith the Lord of hosts, the God of Israel, Behold, I will feed them, even this people, with wormwood, and give them water of gall to drink. I will scatter them also among the heathen, whom neither they nor their fathers have known. And I will send a sword after them till I have consumed them. Thus saith the Lord of hosts, Consider ye, and call for the mourning women that they may come, and send for cunning women that they may come, and let them make haste, and take up a wailing for us, that our eyes may run down with tears, and our eyelids gush out with waters. For a voice of wailing is heard out of Zion. How are we spoiled? We are greatly confounded, because we have forsaken the land, because our dwellings have cast us out. Yet hear the word of the Lord, O ye women, and let your ear receive the word of his mouth, and teach your daughters wailing, and every one her neighbor lamentation. For death is come up into our windows, and is entered into our palaces, to cut off the children from without, and the young men from the streets. Speak, thus saith the Lord, Even the carcasses of men shall fall as dung upon the open field, and as the handful after the harvestman, and none shall gather them. Thus saith the Lord, Let not the wise man glory in his wisdom, neither let the mighty man glory in his might. Let not the rich man glory in his riches. But let him that glorieth glory in this, that he understandeth and knoweth me, that I am the Lord, which exercise loving kindness, judgment, and righteousness in the earth. For in these things I delight, saith the Lord. Behold, the days come, saith the Lord, that I will punish all them which are circumcised with the uncircumcised, Egypt and Judah and Edom and the children of Ammon and Moab and all that are in the utmost corners that dwell in the wilderness. For all these nations are uncircumcised, and all the house of Israel are uncircumcised in the heart. Chapter 10 Hear ye the word which the Lord speaketh unto you, O house of Israel. Thus saith the Lord, Learn not the way of the heathen, and be not dismayed at the signs of heaven, for the heathen are dismayed at them. For the customs of the people are vain. For one cutteth a tree out of the forest, the work of the hands of the workmen with the axe. They deck it with silver and with gold. They fasten it with nails and with hammers, that it move not. They are upright as the palm tree, but speak not. They must needs be born, because they cannot go. Be not afraid of them, for they cannot do evil. Neither also is it in them to do good. For as much as there is none like unto thee, O Lord, thou art great, and thy name is great in might. Who would not fear thee, O King of nations? For to thee doth it appertain. For as much as among all the wise men of the nations, and in all their kingdoms, there is none like unto thee. But they
2: are altogether brutish and foolish. The stock is a doctrine of vanities. Silver spread into plates is brought from Tarshish, and gold from Uphaz, the work of the workmen, and of the hands of the founder. Blue and purple is their clothing. They are all the work of cunning men. But the Lord is the true God. He is the living God, and an everlasting King. At his wrath the earth shall tremble, and the nations shall not be able to abide his indignation. Thus shall ye say unto them, The gods that have not made the heavens and the earth, even they shall perish from the earth and from under these heavens. He hath made the earth by his power. He hath established the world by his wisdom, and hath stretched out the heavens by his discretion. When he uttereth his voice, there is a multitude of waters in the heavens, and he causeth the vapors to ascend from the ends of the earth. He maketh lightnings with rain, and bringeth forth the wind out of his treasures. Every man is brutish in his knowledge. Every founder is confounded by the graven image. For his molten image is falsehood, and there is no breath in them. They are vanity, and the work of errors. In the time of their visitation they shall perish. The portion of Jacob is not like them, for he is the former of all things, and Israel is the rod of his inheritance. The Lord of hosts is his name. Gather up thy wares out of the land, O inhabitant of the fortress, for thus saith the Lord, Behold, I will sling out the inhabitants of the land at this once, and will distress them, that they may find it so. Woe is me for my hurt, my wound is grievous. But I said, Truly this is a grief, and I must bear it. My tabernacle is spoiled, and all my cords are broken. My children are gone forth of me, and they are not. There is none to stretch forth my tent any more, and to set up my curtains. For the pastors are become brutish, and have not sought the Lord. Therefore they shall not prosper, and all their flocks shall be scattered. Behold, the noise of the brute is come, and a great commotion out of the north country, to make the cities of Judah desolate, and a den of dragons. O Lord, I know that the way of man is not in himself. It is not in man that walketh to direct his steps. O Lord, correct me, but with judgment, not in thine anger, lest thou bring me to nothing. Pour out thy fury upon the heathen that know thee not, and upon the families that call not on thy name. For they have eaten up Jacob, and devoured him, and consumed him, and have made his habitation desolate.

0: August 27th. Lasting Life. Have you ever visited ancient ruins? Maybe Machu Picchu, the Egyptian pyramids, or the Great Wall of China? As we stand beside such monuments that attest to the millennia of history before us, it can be difficult for us to comprehend. Nowadays, everyone is focused on the next best thing, streamlining technology and increasing efficiency. The things we create only last a short time before they need an update, require maintenance, or become defective. But time-worn relics remind us not of productivity, but intentionality. Now, imagine with me that your life were to be defined by one of these things. Would you rather it be an ornate towering column of ancient Corinth? Or a flip phone from 2006? The truth is, while we desire the meaning and purpose of a monumental life, we often hitch ourselves to temporal things. Today, we'll meet Arlen Toffsley, a man who sought purpose in feeble distractions, and when they gave way, he nearly gave up. He's here to share with us his true story on this Unshackled Daily Devotional.
1: In school, the kids called me Dink. I was always the smallest kid in class. It's hard being ridiculed every day. At school, I hung out with the rough crowd and became a weekend drunk. I joined the Navy to avoid the draft and was assigned to a minesweeper. I followed hard after rebellion, smoking pot and drinking in our apartment off base. I even dabbled in the occult, searching for a reason to live but finding none. I was honorably discharged with a dishonorable attitude. Back home in Montana, I got a job and married Vicky. We both worked to serve the god of materialism and all we did was fight. We carpooled with a man who loved Jesus, but we had no interest in the Lord until our marriage crumbled. When she wanted a divorce, I decided to end my life. Instead, I turned on the TV and heard the gospel, how Jesus Christ would forgive my sin and rebellion and give my life purpose. Then and there, I gave my life to Christ and felt a load of guilt and shame lift off my back. I read the Bible and went to church. Seeing the change in me, my wife, my parents, and my siblings all received Christ as Savior within a year. My wife and I went to Bible college, and I've been pastor since 1984.
0: The Apostle John wrote of Jesus in John chapter 1, verse 4, "In him was life, and the life was the light of men." Friend, the truth is, everything in this life is going to crumble, even the ornate columns of Corinth. And when we hitch our thoughts, desires, and identity to temporal things, when we allow our very life to be defined by them, our hope for living is going to collapse. But as believers in Jesus Christ, this hope has no expiration. Jesus, who is our life, is eternal, and we have been joined with Him in never-ending relationship. Will you receive this truth today? 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A key Bible verse is provided so you can dig deeper into its specific intent in these Unshackled Daily Devotionals. 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
1: 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That's The Legal Alert. 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
0: Many Americans are surprised to learn that federal policies affecting funding for abortion providers can change year to year. In some cases, your tax money has been restricted from going to certain organizations, but those protections don't always last. They're given away. For people of faith, this raises serious concerns. You may not realize how these decisions connect to your beliefs or how quickly policies change. What's allowed today could change tomorrow. We encourage you, stay informed and know your rights. 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Stay tuned with other ministries that keep America informed about what's happening on the religious forefront. Our religious missionaries at the Christian Law Association would be honored to stand with you.
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0: Today we're going to talk on the subject of dual authority. Dual authority. And for our text, let's read John chapter 12, verse 48. John chapter 12, verse 48. Jesus said, "He that rejecteth me and receiveth not my words hath one that judgeth him. The word that I have spoken, the same shall judge him in the last day." Notice, hath one that judgeth him. The word that I have spoken, the same shall judge him in the last day. So we're talking today about dual authority. And the question may come to your mind, what is that? What is dual authority? Dual authority very simply is having two separate authorities upon which to base a belief. For example, concerning God's words, Jesus never left any doubt about the question of authority. He affirmed that God's words were the absolute and final authority for man's life. For instance, he warned that those that would not believe on him would be judged by what? His words. "He that rejecteth me and receiveth not my words hath one that judgeth him. The word that I have spoken, the same shall judge him in the last day." You can see by the context, you can see by the words in that verse, Jesus doesn't offer two authorities. He offers one. The word that I have spoken hath one that judgeth him. There's no way that God's words could judge unbelievers unless they were clearly without error and contradiction. Otherwise, men would use the contradictions against the Lord to justify themselves. For instance, let's say that the Bible said that you had to work your way to heaven by good works and deeds in one place, and then in another place that you had to be saved by receiving Jesus Christ and the free gift of salvation, like you read in Ephesians chapter 2, verses 8 and 9. Well, a man who believed he could work his way to heaven would say to the Lord at his judgment, "In such and such a passage, you said that I could work my way to heaven, and now you're telling me that I simply had to receive Christ to get in, which I didn't do. So you'll have to let me in because I did what you said." You see the contradiction? Establishes a dual authority. On the one hand, salvation is a free gift, and on the other hand, salvation is not a free gift. It's something you earn. This is what religions have done. They have set up a dual authority and said, you earn salvation by good works. The Bible says salvation is done. Jesus Christ has already accomplished what is needed for salvation. You simply need to put your faith and trust in Jesus Christ for your salvation. Look, this is the precise reason that the Pharisees kept challenging Jesus Christ on the words of God. They were trying to justify themselves. Here's an example. Remember in John chapter 8 when they caught that woman taken in adultery? They wanted to see what Jesus would do to her. And the reason is they wanted to have a way to accuse him of violating God's words, of establishing an authority contrary to the word of God. In John chapter 8, verses 4 and 5, the Pharisees said unto him, "Master, this woman was taken in adultery, in the very act. Now Moses in the law commanded us that such should be stoned, but what sayest thou?" You see the bait? You see the attempt to get a contradiction? You see the attempt to establish a second authority? They were trying to get Jesus Christ to contradict the words of God in order to justify themselves because they had rejected his words. But Jesus wouldn't give them that dual authority. What he wrote on the ground, you remember how he knelt down and wrote in the ground and didn't even respond? Undoubtedly is found in Deuteronomy chapter 22, verses 22 through 29. And when he wrote that, what he wrote ended the matter. You say, well, what's in Deuteronomy chapter 22? In Deuteronomy 22, beginning with verse 22, if a man be found lying with a woman, married to an husband, then they shall both of them die, both the man that lay with the woman and the woman. So shalt thou put away evil from Israel. If a damsel that is a virgin be betrothed unto a husband, and a man find her in the city and lie with her, then you shall bring them both out unto the gate of that city, and ye shall stone them with stones that they die, the damsel because she cried not, being in the city, and the man because he hath humbled his neighbor's wife, so that shall put away evil from among you. And it goes on through the passage all the way down to verse 29, and the implication is this, clearly stated in the Word of God. And the very thing that Jesus Christ was pinning these Pharisees on, where's the man? If this woman was caught taken in adultery in the very act, then they know who the man is, but they didn't bring him. And they didn't bring him probably because this was a setup. Maybe he was their friend, but they had violated the law, and when Christ pointed that out, that ended the matter. It ended it. Why? Because they had violated the words of God and were looking for Jesus Christ to establish a dual authority when they themselves and their misconduct had done the very thing they were looking to accuse him of. This is the age-old trick of dual authority. And it started with the devil in the Garden of Eden. He came to Eve in Genesis 3 and asked her one of the most profound questions in the Bible. He said, yea, hath God said? You see, the devil wanted Eve to question God's authoritative words and to consider a different authority, namely, his words. God had said in Genesis chapter 2, verse 17, in the day thou eatest thereof, listen, thou shalt surely die. The devil said in Genesis chapter 3, verse 4, ye shall not surely die. By the addition of that one negative, that one little three-letter word, he completely changed the statement that Jesus Christ had made, or that God had made. You know what he established then? A dual authority. So Eve was left to decide for herself what she should do, because on the one hand she had what God had said, and on the other hand she had what the devil had said. She had two authorities upon which to rely, God's words and the devil's words. Well, of course, you know what she did. Here's another perfect example of dual authority. 1 Kings chapter 13. In 1 Kings chapter 13, a man of God is sent to Jeroboam to prophesy against an altar upon which Jeroboam burned incense. The man of God was given very specific instructions by the Lord to go in one way and leave by another way, and not to stick around for a meal or even for a drink. For so was it charged me by the word of the Lord, this young man said, saying, eat no bread, nor drink water, nor turn again by the same way that thou camest. 1 Kings chapter 13, verse 9. Did the man of God have any problem understanding God's instructions here? Absolutely not. They are 100% clear. go away a different way than you came. Don't eat. Don't drink. Don't stick around. Get out of there. But you know what happened? An old prophet heard that that young man had been there and that he had prophesied about that altar. So that old prophet went out looking for him. And he found that young man of God under an oak tree outside of town. And he invited him to come home with him for a meal. Look how the young man responded to the invitation. In 1 Kings chapter 13, verses 16 and 17. And he said, I may not return with thee, nor go in with thee. Neither will I eat bread, nor drink water with thee in this place. For it was said to me by the word of the Lord, thou shalt eat no bread, nor drink water there, nor turn again to go by the way that thou camest. Now, how's that for an authoritative answer? He said, I'm not going. I'm not going to return with thee. Why? I'm not going to eat bread with thee. I'm not going to drink water with thee in this place. Why? It was said to me by the word of the Lord, thou shalt eat no bread nor drink water there, nor turn again to go by the way that thou camest. Perfect, final, authoritative answer. And that should have ended the matter. Well, it didn't. The old prophet wasn't satisfied. So he lied to the man of God and presented him with a second authority, a dual authority. He said, an angel of God spoke to me. Here's what the old lying prophet said in 1 Kings chapter 13, verse 18. He said unto him, I am a prophet also as thou art. And an angel spake unto me by the word of the Lord, saying, bring him back with thee into thine house, that he may eat bread and drink water. But he lied unto him. You don't want to miss that. That old prophet sounds like an old religious leader, somebody that people would have a lot of confidence in, who might be inclined to disobey the word of God because this man said, well, yeah, but we believe a different thing. And you know what you have? A classic example of dual authority designed to confuse the hearer and ultimately to deceive him. That man offered the second authority and got away with it because he said, I am a prophet also as thou art. And the young man believed him. Do you know the outcome of this old prophet's wicked deed? The young man of God accepted the invitation. He rejected the authority of God's words for the lie of that prophet. That lie from that prophet was disguised as the word of the Lord delivered by an angel. 1 Kings chapter 13, verse 19 says, so he went back with him and did eat bread in his house and drank water. Well, in 1 Kings chapter 13, verse 24, because the man of God disobeyed the words of God by following the trusted counsel of that old prophet and his second authority, his dual authority, that young man was killed by a lion on his way out of town. The lion didn't eat the ass the young man was riding on. He didn't even bother or disturb the man. He just killed him. A judgment of God against him. Well, you might be thinking, so what does this have to do with us today? Well, it's got plenty to do with us. You see, there are hundreds of English translations of the Bible on the market today, all professing to be the Bible, all professing to be the Word of God. But if you would take the time to study these Bibles carefully, you'd soon discover that they are different from each other in thousands of places. We once did an experiment where we had seven different men simultaneously reading seven different translations in unison. And you know what? You've never heard such a Tower of Babel confusion of languages in all your life. Well, nothing sounded the same. Most of these modern Bibles compare themselves to the King James Bible by saying things like, this Bible is more accurate than the King James Bible. In reality, you are being offered a second opinion of what God really said. It's just like the devil said. Yea, hath God said? In all honesty, the introductions of these modern Bibles ought to say, is that really what God said? All that these scholars are doing is offering a dual authority. Take ours or take theirs. I'm going to give you a few passages from the King James Bible that you can compare with pretty much any modern Bible, but I'll give you a comparison with the same passages in the New International Version. For instance, in Isaiah 9:3, in the King James Bible, you read this, Isaiah 9:3, "Thou hast multiplied the nation and not increased the joy. The joy before thee according to the joy in harvest, and as men rejoice when they divide the spoil." Did you catch that? Thou hast multiplied the nation and not increased the joy. Isaiah 9:3 in the NIV says this, "You have enlarged the nation and increased their joy. They rejoice before you as a people rejoice at the harvest, as warriors rejoice when dividing the plunder." The first part of these verses are exact opposites. The King James Version of the Bible says, not increased the joy, and the NIV says, increased their joy. Now, one of these is lying, and the other one is the truth. But you, like that young man and that old prophet, are left to decide. I'm going to tell you what, that's a dangerous position to put yourself in today, just as it was for that young man in Jeroboam's day. Here's another one. Acts chapter 8, verse 37 in the King James Bible. Acts chapter 8, verse 37. "And Philip said," he's talking to the Ethiopian eunuch, "if thou believest with all thine heart, thou mayest." And he answered and said, "I believe that Jesus Christ is the Son of God." All right, now go to Acts chapter 8, verse 37 in the NIV. I'm being silent because there's not one. The number is there. There's no verse in the text. You can find it down in the footnotes, but you don't see it in the Bible. One of these, the King James Bible, gives the condition for baptism, and the other one subtracts it altogether. One of these is right, and the other one is dead wrong. You see the problem with dual authority? By removing the verse, you can introduce or justify the doctrine of baptismal regeneration, which is a false doctrine. You say, what is baptismal regeneration? Simply that baptism is necessary for salvation. If you don't get baptized in water, you don't get saved. All right, here's another one. 1 John chapter 5, 1 John, that's the epistle of John. 1 John chapter 5, verse 7 in the King James Bible says, "For there are three that bear record in heaven, the Father, the Word, and the Holy Ghost, and these three are one." That's the clearest verse in the Bible on the Trinity. I'll say it to you again. There are three that bear record in heaven, the Father, the Word, and we know who that is because of John chapter 1. The Word is Jesus Christ. The Father, the Word, and the Holy Ghost, watch it, and these three are one, a triune God, one God, three persons. 1 John chapter 5, verse 7 in the NIV says this, "For there are three that testify." That's what it says. There are three that testify. It doesn't say there are three that bear record in heaven, the Father, the Word, and the Holy Ghost, and these three are one. It says there are three that testify. The NIV removes verse 7 altogether and then splits verse 8 into and puts the first part of verse 8 in verse 7 and the second part in verse 8. You know what the Bible calls this? The sleight of men and cunning craftiness whereby they lie in wait to deceive. That's Ephesians chapter 4, verse 14. You ought to underline that. The sleight of men and cunning craftiness whereby they lie in wait to deceive. The NIV removed 1 John chapter 5, verse 7, but disguised it so you wouldn't see that it was missing. In other words, they inserted part of verse 8 in verse 7, so as you read it, you wouldn't even realize the verse had been removed. It's like a magician's magic act. Can you see the pattern and the problem with dual authority? The problem with dual authority is this. You are given one statement, and then you are given another statement. Ye shall surely die. Ye shall not surely die, and not increase the joy. Increase the joy. You see, there's a, it's either this way or that way. It's believe with all thine heart, and thou mayest be baptized. And he said, I believe that Jesus Christ is the Son of God, or you can just take out the verse altogether. It's there are three that bear record in heaven, the Father, the Word, and the Holy Ghost, and these three are one, or you just take it out altogether. And now you're left with the choice. You are left with the decision, by which authority do I go? Which one of these do I believe? You are left to decide. And here's the problem. If you choose wrong, it could cost you eternal life. You see, you're going to stand before God one day. And he said that one judgeth him. The word that I have spoken, not the word of men, the word that I have spoken, the same shall judge him in the last day. Many times, preachers and teachers, the old prophets of our day, will go to what they call the Greek, or they will go to the Hebrew to tell you what the word of the Lord is. It's like that old prophet going and saying, I heard from an angel of the Lord, and this is what he said. You know what? In reality, when a man has to go back to what he calls the Greek or the Hebrew, you know what he's telling you? God didn't show him anything in English. And you know why? Because God doesn't show him anything. They don't even have the original Greek or the original Hebrew to refer to. The originals are gone. They simply use their scholarship, you know, their position of respect that you would give them, like the old prophet. They simply use their scholarship to offer you a dual authority. It's what they say versus what God said. And once you go along with them, you're going to get tripped up, sure enough. These guys translating these Bibles, offering you all this easier to read, easier to understand, more in the common language of the day, or whatever their sales pitch is so they can make some money selling Bibles. These guys are the modern Pharisees of our day when it comes to the words of God. They change them to justify themselves. They do. So what do you do about this? What should you do? Well, believe God's words. You can safely trust the King James Bible. You say, well, it's hard to read, or whatever you've been taught, or whatever you think. Don't worry about that. The Holy Spirit will reveal to you everything in the King James Bible that he wants you to know. 2 Timothy 3:16 says, all Scripture is given by inspiration of God and is profitable for doctrine, for reproof, for correction, for instruction in righteousness. He will give it to you by inspiration. Job 32:8, there is a spirit in man, the inspiration of the Almighty giveth him understanding. Don't have to worry about understanding. God will give it to you as he wants you to know it. Proverbs 8 says in verses 8 and 9, all the words of my mouth are in righteousness. There's nothing froward or perverse in them. They are all plain to him that understandeth, and right to them that find knowledge. You trust God. You get on your face before God in Psalm 119, verse 18, and say, open thou mine eyes that I may behold wondrous things out of thy law. The King James Bible is absolutely authoritative beyond the shadow of a doubt. That's why it's called the Authorized Version. Believe the words in the King James Bible and follow them, and then you will never have to worry about dual authority again. Every matter in your life will be settled based upon what God said rather than on what man said or what the devil said. I pray this lesson on dual authority will absolutely settle in your heart and mind once and for all. You have God's words in the King James Bible.
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1: 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Government officials have deemed teaching children the Bible a violation of

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Who like thyself my guide and stay can be? Through cloud and sunshine, O Lord, abide with me.

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2: When you love the Lord Jesus Christ, you want to give in His name. 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
1: 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Christians at every stage of spiritual growth need to experience the abundant, victorious new life in Christ that God intends them to live on a daily basis. And now, here's Pastor Paul Chappell with part two of a message called The Gratitude of the New Life.
2: Because of the grace of God, we have been given an altar. Now, that's not always familiar Christian jargon or vocabulary. We have an altar. But we do have an altar. And let me give you the reason for this and tell you what the altar is and who the altar is. You see, in the Old Testament, they had altars. And on these altars, there were sacrifices that were made. Some of you might remember Cain and Abel, the first sons that were mentioned in the scripture. Cain made a sacrifice of fruits and vegetables, and he was rejected. But Abel made a sacrifice of blood, and he made that sacrifice upon the altar. And the blood sacrifice of Abel was a picture of the coming Lord Jesus Christ. Some of you might remember when Abraham went up to the mount with his son Isaac, and he was willing to make a sacrifice of Isaac. But God provided a ram in the thicket, and there Isaac laid on an altar. And we read in various passages about different kinds of altars and constructed in different ways. And of course, on the left, we see the movable bronze-covered wood altar that was made by the children of Israel in the time of the journey through the wilderness. And it was there on the mercy seat that the blood would be sprinkled on the Day of Atonement. And so the Old Testament Hebrews were very familiar with having a time of sacrifice, the Day of Atonement, and they were familiar with the concept of the altar. And they were pulling the new believers back to that concept. But here the writer says, we have an altar. And folks, this morning we have an altar, and it's not made of stone, mud, or wood. Our altar is the person of the Lord Jesus Christ. Jesus is our altar. And we recognize that when Jesus saw, or John the Baptist saw Jesus on the Jordan River, he said, "Behold, the Lamb of God, which taketh away the sins of the world." Jesus came as the Lamb. Jesus was given his blood for the sins of the entire world, and he became the altar for you and for me. Many of you have read Hebrews 4 and 16, which says these words, "Let us therefore come boldly unto the throne of grace, that we may obtain mercy and find grace to help in time of need." You see, Jesus is the altar, and we can come boldly to him. We can come boldly in prayer to the Lord Jesus Christ. That's one of the great things about being a Christian. You don't have to come to me and tell me your sins and prayers and ask me to give them to God. You can come boldly to your altar, the Lord Jesus Christ, and you can bring your prayer requests to him. John Owen, one of the Puritans of old, said, "We have everything in substance, whereof they had in the old, and the name and shadow, only the name and shadow. The altar which we now have is Christ alone and his sacrifice." So the foundation for our gratitude is that we have an altar. We have been saved by the grace of God. And friend, if you're seated here this morning and you have been saved by the grace of God, then you have a reason to give thanks this morning, because you're not saved by works. You're saved by the grace of God. The foundation of our gratitude is Jesus Christ. Now, Now notice secondly, if you would, this morning, the culmination of our gratitude. The culmination of our gratitude. Look, if you would, at verse number 11. For the bodies of those beasts whose blood is brought into the sanctuary by the high priest for sin are burned without the camp. Wherefore Jesus also, that he might sanctify the people with his own blood, suffered without the gate. Now notice, first of all, we identify with Christ here on this earth. Each of us who are saved identify with Christ, and we identify with his atonement for our sin. And that's what we read about in verse number 11. The bodies of the beast, those bodies of those beasts were slain so that the blood could be brought in for the sacrifice. And those beasts were a picture of Jesus Christ. And even as the bodies of those beasts were slain outside of the sanctuary and their blood brought into the sanctuary, watch this, Jesus was slain outside of the city. And he bore reproach outside of the city of Jerusalem. And I've stood there at that hill called the Hill of the Skull outside of Jerusalem, and I've seen where Jesus bore in his body the sins of the entire world. And we're thankful that he came to this earth and that he died on the cross for our sin. And so the Bible says in Hebrews 9:24, for Christ is not entered into the holy places made with hands, which are the figures of the true, but into heaven itself now to appear in the presence of God for us. Nor yet that he should offer himself often, as the high priest entereth into the holy place every year with the blood of others. For then must he have often suffered since the foundation of the world. But now once in the end of the world hath he appeared to put away sin by the sacrifice of himself. So very quickly in summary, if you could imagine, for hundreds and hundreds of years, the high priest took the animal outside of the sanctuary. The animal was slain. The blood was taken and sprinkled there onto the mercy seat, and atonement was made. And it happened year after year after year after year. And they sprinkled the blood on the mercy seat, and that covered the sins of the children of Israel. But according to Hebrews here, as we have just read in chapter 9, Jesus Christ one time died on the cross of Calvary and shed his blood and settled the sin issue forever. And so now we have an altar, and it is Jesus Christ, and we don't have to wait year after year after year for another sacrifice and another lamb and another lamb and another lamb, because our lamb has been slain, and his name is Jesus Christ. And so we have an altar, and we have a wonderful celebration as we identify with his atonement, and we also identify with his altar. Notice it says in verse number 13, let us go forth therefore unto him without the camp, bearing his reproach. I just want to quickly say that if you're a Christian, that even as Jesus had the reproach of Calvary, and he went outside the city and he was slain, and it was, might we say, embarrassing to have his clothing stripped, to have his back beaten, to be spat upon, to have people say, if you're the king of the Jews, then come down from there. How many of you understand that it was not merely painful, but it was humiliating what Jesus did? And the Bible tells us here in this passage in verse number 13 that we should identify with him and bear his reproach. In other words, it's not always easy to be a Christian. And it might be that someone makes fun of you for praying for your meal or going to church or because you believe certain beliefs. And I just want to remind you that it wasn't easy for Jesus. And what the text is telling us is, if our Savior bore some reproach, then we need to be willing to bear reproach. And in this day of undercover Christians, Secret Service Christians, they don't have any difference between them and the unsaved, God says, listen, be willing to bear some reproach for Jesus Christ. Be willing to take your stand as a Christian in this day. And so we identify with him. But here is what I'm speaking about concerning the culmination. Yes, we identify with him now. But notice letter B, we will be glorified with him one day in heaven. Now, where does all of this culminate? Today's service and tomorrow's living for Christ and all of the thanksgiving and soul winning and giving and serving. Where does it all culminate? And it's not Lancaster, California. I've got news for you. And it's not Palmdale or Sacramento. And it doesn't culminate in Washington, D.C. Where does our faith end? Let me share this with you, if I may. Look at verse number 14. For we have no continuing city, but we seek one to come. For here we have no continuing city, but we seek one to come. Let's read that verse. That's a great verse, all right? Ready to begin. For here we have but we seek one to come. Now, what we learn from this verse is that this world is temporary. Now, I've done everything I know how to do for 30 years. I'll continue to do the very best I know to help make this a better city to live in. And the best way to do that is to get a bunch of sinners saved. That's the best way to make a great city. Just people that are angry and yelling at their kids and doing drugs and living in sin. They need to know Jesus Christ, because if they know Jesus, they're going to become a new creature. And so that's the number one thing we do. We do other things too. And maybe sometimes we'll go to a city council meeting and say, we don't want to have that kind of a store on the corner by the school. Or maybe we'll go and stand up for some other thing. We do what we can to make this a better city. But I've got news for you. This city is not an eternal city. This is a temporal environment here on planet Earth. People get so upset and so frustrated, and they just love the planet, and they're so concerned about everything in the here and the now. And that's fine to a point. But what I want to remind you of is this simple fact. This world is not my home. I'm just passing through. 1 John 2:17, it says that right in the Bible. And the world passeth away and the lust thereof, but he that doeth the will of God abideth forever. So the world is temporary. Then notice that verse 14 again. But we seek one to come. Now, this is the culmination of our faith. This is the culmination of our gratitude. We seek one to come. Notice that word seek. And the word seek means to search for, to set your affection on. Let me ask you a question. How many of you thought about heaven this week? Raise your hand if you thought about heaven this week. Good. And you see, that's where our affection should be. That's where our gratitude will culminate. And when we say thank you, Lord, and when we serve the Lord, and when it seems like things work well and it seems like things don't work so well, all of this is a journey not to this location, but to a heavenly city, a place where we will be with the Lord. And notice it says of this city, we seek one to come, one that is expected. Philippians 3 and verse 20, for our conversation is in heaven, from whence we look for the Savior, the Lord Jesus Christ. The word conversation means our life, our lifestyle. And see, we're to make decisions in this world that have a heavenly connotation in mind. Why do I train up my children the way I'm training them up? Because one day my children will stand before the Lord. One day every husband in this room will stand before the Lord for the way you love your wife. One day I'm going to stand before the Lord for the way I pastor this church. All of us will stand before the Lord. We seek that. We look for that. We live with that in mind. That's why we give. That's why we witness. That's why we love. Because all of this is temporary. Woe to the man who puts all of his time and his life into the material things that will pass away. We seek a city to come. So the foundation of our gratitude is Jesus. We have an altar. How many of you are thankful for that? That's the foundation. The culmination of our gratitude is the city to come. I'm thankful, Lord, that one day I'm going to be with you in heaven. And then notice finally this morning, the expression of our gratitude. Now, let's review very quickly. How many of you would say, Pastor Chapel, the foundation of my gratitude is certainly Jesus Christ. I have accepted Jesus as my Savior. Jesus is my altar, and I'm glad he is. If you can say that, say amen.
3: Amen.
2: Hey, that's good. How many of you then, if Jesus is your altar, he's your Savior, how many of you can say, and because of that, I'm seeking a city to come, and I'm glad I'm on my way to heaven? How many of you are with me there? All right, now that you got that settled, it just gets so good, because now you're going to see how you can express your gratitude to the Lord. Because if you're really glad that you're saved and you're on your way to heaven, you don't have to go to church, you get to go to church. And you don't have to sing a song, you get to sing a song. And you see, it's a joy when you live your life as the outflow of gratitude for the Lord. So notice the expression of our gratitude, verse 15. By him, speaking of Jesus, therefore, let us offer the sacrifice of praise to God continually. That is the fruit of our lips, giving thanks to his name. Let me give you three ways to express your gratitude to God. If you're thankful that Jesus is your altar, if you're thankful that you have a continuing city, then three ways we can express to God our gratitude. First, with our praise. With our praise. Let us offer to him the praise that is due unto him. And I want you to notice the word here. And we're almost done, but I want you to see it. It is the word offer. By him, therefore, let us offer. Would you say that word, please? Offer. It means to carry up. It could be said to carry up and put onto the altar. It is illustrating to us that we as believers have the priestly privileges of approaching God. In the Old Testament, the priest would approach God for the people. In the New Testament, we get to approach God by ourselves. Can I get an amen to that? Let me explain it further. Look at 1 Peter 2:5. Ye also, as lively stones, are built up a spiritual house and holy priesthood to offer up spiritual sacrifices acceptable unto God. Now, I've seen in the Orient, I've seen many times people that will bring to Buddhist monks little fruits and vegetables and trinkets, and the monks will take those and lay them at the feet of Buddha. And I've seen many times those traditions, but I'm here to tell you that we don't bring something to an intermediary. And this is why as Baptists we are so thankful for the doctrine we call the priesthood of the believer, which means I can sing to the Lord, I can pray to the Lord, I can give to the Lord, I can come directly to him as my altar, and I can bring praise to him. And the Bible says we're to bring this praise continually. In everything, give thanks. We're to be thankful. You know what's amazing? It's not amazing to me that unsaved people are unthankful and mad and ticked off. That doesn't surprise me. Unsaved people don't have the Lord, and that's kind of expected behavior. What amazes me is when Christians are upset, is when Christians are unthankful. And I'm just telling you, if you're not careful, husbands and wives, the devil will try to get you to focus on what went wrong instead of what went right. I learn a lot of deep theology from Charlie Brown and Snoopy. Just found your spiritual level right here, some of you, didn't I? Right here. Last Thanksgiving, Snoopy was laying outside on his doghouse, and he was thinking to himself. He's a man of very deep thought, a dog of very deep thought, and he was thinking along, and he said, you know, today is Thanksgiving Day. Everybody eats turkey on Thanksgiving Day. And he was waiting for his turkey, and pretty soon the door opened and Charlie Brown walked out and he sets down a bowl of dog food. And Snoopy thought to himself, he said, you know, just because I'm a dog, I have to eat dog food on Thanksgiving Day. And then he thought about it a little longer. He jumped down and looked at the dog food and he said, well, it could be worse. I could be a turkey. I'm just trying to tell you, folks, there's always something to be thankful for. Give praise to the Lord. Give praise to the Lord for your salvation. Give praise to the Lord for the Word of God. Give praise to the Lord for the local church. You say, my family's busted and broken. Give praise to the Lord for the family that loves you and is with you. Give praise to the Lord for your job. But just give him praise. Continually give praise to the Lord and do it openly. Notice it says here in verse 15, by him, therefore, let us offer the sacrifice of praise to God continually. That is the fruit of our lips, giving thanks to his name. The psalmist said, I will give thanks in the great congregation. It is a good thing to give thanks to the Lord. And so we can praise his name, and we've certainly done that even in this service this morning. Secondly, we can come to him with our service. With our service. Now notice something here, if you would. It says, but, verse 16, but to do good and communicate, forget not. Let's just say that phrase together. Ready to begin. But to do good and communicate. One more time. But to and now, what I want you to see here is very important. When you work in the nursery, and when you sing in that choir, and when you serve as an usher, and when you visit the widow, and when you help your wife, and when you help your husband, and when you do good, listen, you're offering that unto the Lord. You're serving the Lord. With your service, you are worshiping the Lord. Galatians 6:10, as we have therefore opportunity, let us do good unto all men, especially those that are of the household of faith. And so with our praise, we say, thank you, Lord. And with our service, we say, thank you, Lord, that we have the legs and the feet to walk with and the hands to give the gospel with. And with our service, we say, thank you, Lord. And then not only with our praise and our service, but finally with our gifts. With our gifts. Notice this in verse number 16, but to do good and to communicate. If you're taking notes, the word communicate is an interesting Greek word, koinonia. It means to jointly contribute. And when we have the time of offering at Lancaster Baptist Church, we are jointly giving to the Lord. Together, we're giving to the Lord. Recently, we just added about a dozen new missionaries to our missionary roster, and now we're sending them finances every month. You know what we're doing? We're communicating with them, and we're giving to them. And many times in the Bible, the word communicate means to give of our substance as a believer priest, offering at the altar to Jesus from our work, from our opportunities, from our blessings, giving back to the Lord. Philippians 4 and 15, Paul said, "Now ye Philippians know also that in the beginning of the gospel, when I departed from Macedonia, no church communicated with me concerning giving and receiving, but ye only. For even in Thessalonica, ye sent time and again unto my necessity." Paul said the Philippian church communicated. That doesn't mean they sent texts. It doesn't mean they liked him on Facebook. It meant they sent offerings to the work that he was doing. And I'm saying that when you're thankful and when you truly believe that you have an altar and his name is Jesus and you have a city to come and it's called heaven, then you're going to praise his name and you're going to do good works in his name and you're going to give in his name and you're not going to grumble about it and you're not going to be frustrated about it. It's just a natural thing to do. You see, you can give without loving, but you can't love without giving. And when you love the Lord Jesus Christ, you just want to praise his name. When you love the Lord Jesus Christ, you want to encourage somebody in his name. When you love the Lord Jesus Christ, you want to give in his name. And when you get cold-hearted and self-centered, and when all you can think about is your plan and how it's going to go, this is what I'm going to be doing, suddenly you begin to pull back, suddenly your heartstrings retract, and all of a sudden you're not praising like you once did, and all of a sudden you're not serving like you once did, you're not giving like you once did, because your heart is not filled with gratitude. Your heart is filled with self. And we come to this place today to say, Lord, am I really grateful that you're my altar? Am I really grateful that there's a city waiting for me? And if I am I still expressing it to you freely? Am I giving thanks, or am I just kind of holding back? And let me tell you, as we close, every one of us should give thanks, and I'll tell you why. Look at this last verse in your outline, 2 Corinthians 9:15. Thanks be unto God for his unspeakable gift. Let's say it together. Thanks be unto God. That unspeakable gift, my friend, is Jesus Christ. The virgin-born Son of God who lived a perfectly sinless life. He was tempted in all points like as we are, yet without sin. And yet as the sinless Son of God, he went to the cross of Calvary outside of the camp, outside of the city of Jerusalem. And there they placed the crown of thorns upon his head. And there they put the nails through his hands and through his feet. They put the spear through his side. And the blood was shed. And the blood was applied at Calvary. And the blood is still speaking. And the blood is saying today about your sin. And mine, forgiven, covered. And God says, what sin are you talking about? I've put it as far as the east is from the west. And I'm saying today, if Jesus Christ is your altar, you're no longer on your way to hell, you're on your way to heaven, and you have something to be thankful for today. And so I challenge you this morning, give him thanks, give him praise, let him know that you're thankful for all that he's done for you. And if you don't know that Jesus is your altar, and you don't know that heaven is your home, can I just tell you something wonderful? You can receive Jesus Christ today. He says, whosoever will may come. He said, he'll not cast us out, but he'll receive us and give us a home in heaven. You don't know Christ today? What a great day to trust him as your Savior.
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0: proclaiming to the world that Jesus Christ is both Lord and Savior. 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Stay tuned at the end of the broadcast for contact information. 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
1: Psalms 107 this morning. I want you to look with me in verse 1, and I'll read verse 1 and verse 2, kind of give you our thought. We'll continue preaching in the verses, down through certain verses in this chapter. The Bible starts out this psalm by saying, "Oh, give thanks unto the Lord." And then it gives a reason why we are to give thanks unto the Lord. For He is good. That's a great declaration about our God. He's just good. He's good. Everything about Him is good. There's nothing about Him that's not good. I mean, He's just altogether lovely. He's altogether good and righteous and holy. His judgments are good. I mean, everything about Him is good. And so I bless the Lord for that verse. And the Bible tells us we are to give thanks unto Him because He is good. And I think about it, the goodness of God, the Bible says, is what leads men to repentance. The fact of God just being good to a sinner when he does not deserve the goodness of God to him is the very thing that turns a man's heart toward God when he begins to realize God's goodness. It's the goodness of God that leads a man to repentance. So again, oh, give thanks unto the Lord, for He is good. Look at this statement, for His mercies endureth forever. I thank the God of heaven for His mercy on this dear sinner. I mean, merciful. The truth is, every one of us should have died and went to hell. Every one of us should have died and went to hell without God. We didn't deserve to be saved. We didn't deserve for God to give us life for us. I mean, I want you to meditate this morning on the mercy that God had on you personally. So many times we look at other people and say, God sure was merciful. I can say that about me all day long. God was merciful. And so the Bible declares His mercies endure forever. That leads into verse 2. Because of what was just said, let the redeemed of the Lord say so, whom He hath redeemed from the hand of the enemy. And I just want to preach on that thought. Let the redeemed of the Lord say so. What should the redeemed of the Lord say so? The Lord is good. If you've been redeemed by the grace of God, you ought to be able to say the Lord is good. And His mercies endure forever. And the reason why is you're thinking upon your own redemption. To be redeemed. And what? You know what redeemed means? It means to be paid for. It means God bought you. To be redeemed means to be recovered. It means to be bought back. The Bible says we are sold under sin. In the garden, we end up being sold under sin. Adam and Eve sold us out, and we're all sold under sin. And the word redeem literally means to be bought back, to be purchased. And so He says, let the redeemed of the Lord say so. It also means to be delivered from sin and its consequences. I've been delivered from the eternal consequences of my sin. I'm going to tell you something. I say the Lord's good. When I read about hell in the Bible, I say the Lord's good. Thank God I'm not going. It's not because I don't deserve to go. It's because what He did for me, so I don't have to go. And so the Bible says, let the redeemed of the Lord say so, that God is good. Don't ever forget the goodness of God. We have a lot to be thankful for. I remember preaching a message years ago, on reasons we ought to thank God. Number one is you're saved, not going to hell. If God saved you, you ought to thank God you're not going to hell. You ought to thank God you're born again and saved. And then I'm going to tell you this, no matter what life brings your way, the troubles that come, the Bible tells us in the book of Philippians what we ought to be thinking on. Think on these things. Those things that are good and lovely. There be any virtue, any praise. I mean, all in all, we could read that verse. And what you have to do sometime when things are out of control in your life and all this bad stuff, don't think on the bad stuff. Man, think on reasons you ought to thank God. We have a lot to thank God for. We have reasons to rejoice. Rejoicing comes from joy.
2: And the Bible says joy is something God produces as a fruit of the Spirit. See, happiness comes from happenings. Some people can only be happy if good things happen. And if nothing good is happening in the life, they can't be happy. And the Bible says we can rejoice in the Lord always. And again, I say rejoice. Always means continually. There's never a reason why we should not rejoice, because he's given us so much to rejoice about. We have to just remember reasons to rejoice. The Bible says God is our exceeding joy. That's enough right there. Just God himself. And so the Bible says, let the redeemed of the Lord say so. I'm afraid sometime the longer we're saved, the more we forget how bad we were when God saved us. We forget how bad it was when we found the Lord. We forget about how desperate we were when Jesus passed by our way. We forget about the sorrow and the misery, and we lose the feeling of being acquainted with where we were when Jesus rescued us. When the Lord ransomed our soul. When he paid our sin debt. We get like Israel sometime. We preached on those passages out of 1 Corinthians chapter 10. They started talking about how wonderful it was back in Egypt. They forgot about all the sorrow and all the misery and all the hardship and all the death and just all the toil and all the pain. And I mean, they forgot about it. And because a little bit of trouble came in their life, forgot about how bad it was. And sometimes I think as God's people, we forget where God brought us from. The Bible says we're supposed to remember. We're called uncircumcision by that which is called circumcision. We're supposed to remember we were in a world without hope and without God. Ephesians chapter 2, the Bible tells us. So the scripture says, let the redeemed of the Lord say so. So I say to you this morning, if you're saved, you got a lot to thank God for. If you're saved, listen to me, if you're saved, you have a lot to testify about. You've got a lot to speak about what God's done. We're going to talk about that here in just a little bit. I want you, before we go any further, look in Psalms chapter 40 with me. And we're going to come back here to verse 3 and pick up. Look in Psalms chapter 40, very familiar psalm to most all of us in here. And I love Psalms chapter 40, the entirety of the chapter, but we're going to look at the first few verses. David said, I waited patiently for the Lord, and he inclined unto me and heard my cry. So David is literally crying unto the Lord, and here's what David said. David said, he brought me up also out of a horrible pit. You know what David's doing? He's remembering what God did for him. He's remembering how God rescued him. He brought me up out of a horrible pit. Look at this. Out of the miry clay, and set my feet upon a rock and established my goings. You know what David's doing? He's praising God for the Lord saving him out of a horrible pit. When God, if you're saved this morning, God saved you out of a horrible pit. The miry clay. I thought about miry clay, and it's just like quicksand. You ever stepped in some miry clay and it's just, it's wet and it's muddy and you stick your foot down in it and it creates a suction and you try to get out, and so you try to put effort on the other leg to get, and all you're doing is burying yourself deeper. Yeah. And you can't get out, and it's a struggle. Yeah. And quicksand, the more you try to get out, the more it has you, and the deeper you get in. You can't rescue yourself. You can't save yourself. It takes an outside force stronger than you to pull you out. And that's what we were. We were in a harbor. We were down in a pit we couldn't get out of. We were in miry clay. And the more we struggled to get out, the deeper we got. We were without hope. And I'm going to tell you, thank God that Jesus Christ, his hand at Calvary reached further down than you and I could reach up. And I'm going to tell you something. It wasn't my strength. All I could do was reach up. And it wasn't my strength hanging on to his hand that kept me out. It was his strength hanging on to my hand that brought me out. I didn't have no strength to get myself out. If he had put his arm down and said, hang on for dear life, and if you've got strength to hang on, you'll get out. I didn't have strength to hang on. But tell you, sin wore me out. We're going to see in Psalm 107, sin, everyone, it wore them out. I mean, their soul fainted in them. Their soul melted away. When your soul faints, it has no more strength. It's in despair. It loses hope. It's just done. Your soul just gives up. Isn't that what sin does for you? I mean, takes you such down a hard road. It leads you down to a dead end and takes all your strength when you get there, and you don't have the strength to turn around and get out. You're done. And David said, I want you to know something. I was in a horrible pit. I'll tell you, I remember the pit I was in. Well, I'll never forget it. Hopefully, by the grace of God, I'll never forget where Jesus brought me from. I'm going to tell you, if we remember where the Lord brought us from, it'll help us love people that were where we were at. Keep us from looking down at our nose of how in the name of God you get way down there, same way you did. You start looking at people with a judgmental spirit, all of a sudden you get saved, you get right, you get cleaned up, you know, you're born again, or and you get right with God, and the Lord's growing you, and you're, you know, your light is shining, and you look at everybody else and look at them kind of with the wrong spirit. God help us. God help us. I'm going to tell you, churches get that way. God help us not to get that way. I've known Christians to look at sinners dragging themselves into church, wore out by the world, and they're like, what are they in here for? I want nothing to do with that kind of church. You hear what I'm saying? I want nothing to do with that kind of church, period. We was all on the same level. Every one of us. Sin, we was all in a horrible pit, in the same pit, couldn't help each other get out. I'm going to tell you something. I, you know what it's like? I remember being in the islands, and we'd catch these land crabs, and we'd put them inside a cage. And you could put them in a cage and put no top on it. You can say, why? Can't they crawl out? Yeah, they can. But you know what happens? They crawl as soon as they start crawling, the next crab grabs a hold of them, starts pulling them down. And the next crab grabs a hold of that one, starts crawling out, and they start grabbing each other. And it's the most amazing thing. They'll get to the very top. And when they do, that one, well, snatch them down. And he'll get up, and the next one snatches him. You can just watch it all day long. None of them are getting out. That's what we were without God. Only the Lord Jesus helps us get under somebody else and help them get out by the grace of God. You know what it is? When the world's pulling them down, we're supposed to be snatching them. We're supposed to be on the outside because the Lord got us out. We're supposed to be the book of Jude with compassion. Amen. We're supposed to be reaching in and snatching them out, helping them get out. Thank God for the grace of God that brought you out of a horrible pit. Myra Clay, you remember how you felt you was never going to get out? You decided you was going to turn over a new leaf when New Year come around. You woke up one Sunday morning or one Saturday morning and said, I'm done. It's over. I'm finished. Yet will I seek it again, Proverbs said. Right back like a dog to his vomit. And a sow that was washed or wallowing in the mire. David said, God brought me out. Let the redeemed of the Lord say so. God brought me out. The Bible says he brought me out of a horrible pit and of the miry clay. Think about Psalm 69:2. He said, I sink in deep mire where there is no standing. Well, that's true about this sinful life. No standing. Then he said, out of the miry clay, he set my feet upon a rock and established my goings. I thank God for the stability that Jesus Christ brings into a sinner's life who got saved by God's grace. Established my goings. Let me say something to you, church. Let me say something to all of us. Every one of us need to keep a broken heart for people that were where we were. And do what we can by the grace of God to see them get where we're at. Somehow we lose sight. We're just glad to be saved. Well, I'm glad I'm here. I'm glad I got my seat. I'm glad I got my ticket. I'm on my way to heaven. I'm glad I'm saved and not going to hell. But God help us to look at those that are around us. Amen. And want to see that they get out too. So the Bible says he established our goings. Don't have time to preach on all this, trying to get back to Psalm 107. The Bible says, and he hath put a new song in my mouth, even praise unto our God. You know what happened when God saved me? He changed the songs that I sing. He changed what I sing about. He changed what I want to sing about. Put a new song in my mouth, even praising our God. Look at this. Many shall see it and fear and shall trust in the Lord. Blessed is that man that maketh the Lord his trust and respecteth not the proud, nor such as turn aside to lies. Many, O Lord my God, are thy wonderful works which thou hast done. Think about that as wonderful works. We'll see that in Psalm 107. In thy thoughts which are to usward, they cannot be reckoned up in order unto thee. If I would declare, he said, if I would start right now declaring them and speaking of them, they are more than can be numbered. You want to talk about the Lord is good? Isn't that where the psalmist said, give thanks unto the Lord, for he is good? It's more than can be declared. So if you're depressed and you're cast down and life just has you down and you're saved and you're just like, you know, life is just so horrible, you haven't been thinking on the right things, friend. David says you get to thinking about it, it's more than me numbered. You can't number it. So meditate on the right things. Look at verse 17, but I am poor and needy, yet the Lord thinketh upon me. Thou art my help and my deliverer. Make no tarrying, oh my God. I want to say to you this morning, if you're here and you're lost, if you're a sinner and you need to be saved, if you're here today and you're not born again, here's the message I want to tell you. Look at me real intently and please listen. The Lord is thinking on you. The Lord knows where you are. He knows who you are. He knows what's going on in your life. He knows what your need is. And he's waiting to deliver you. He's ready to deliver you. He is ready to save you. Kind of like Lazarus. You're like a dead man laying in a tomb. And Jesus called his name. You may be this morning like Zacchaeus. You come to church because you realize you want to see Jesus. You want to know him. You've heard about him. You need to be saved. And Jesus, everything in this life has failed me, but I've heard about Jesus, how he never fails. And you may be like Zacchaeus, doing the best you can. You can't see the Lord sometime because of all the stuff and people in your life. And maybe this morning you're sitting in church and it's as if you climbed up in a tree. Jesus is passing by your way this morning. You know what happens when he gets to the foot of your sycamore tree? He looks up. I don't know what your name is this morning, who you are. But you know, he looked up. He said, Zacchaeus. He never met Zacchaeus before. Zacchaeus never met him. He made Zacchaeus. He's his creator. I could imagine Zacchaeus, all these people. He's wanting to see Jesus, never seen him. And Jesus walks right up to the tree and says, Zacchaeus, come down. You know my name? Isn't that something? I imagine that was good. You know what he said? He said, you've got to come down. There's something I got to do. What do you have to do? I got to go to your house today. Salvation. Go to your house. Jesus wants to come to your house. He wants to make everything different. He wants to change it all. Man, Zacchaeus said, Lord, if I've done anything wrong to any man, man, I'll pay it back fourfold. I'll give it all, but I'll make it all right. That's what happens when Jesus comes into somebody's life. They want to just get it all right. He wants to come to your house today. He don't want to just meet you in church and you leave him here. He wants to come to your house, make everything different. Yeah. He knows your name. He knows your name. He's thinking on you this morning. He loves you. He wants to save you. You won't have to convince God to save you. He's having to convince you you need to be saved. That's where the convincing comes in. Go back to Psalm 107. Poor and needy. Poor and needy. Look at Psalm 107 this morning. Look back, if you would. Let's look at verse 3. Try to stay within these couple verses here. Look at verse 3. Look at verse 2. Let the redeemed of the Lord say so. So here's what I want to say to you again this morning about that. Start opening your mouth and tell people about the great things he's done for you. Isn't that what he told the wild men in Gadara? Go back to your family. Go back to your friends. Tell them what great things the Lord hath done for thee. Tell somebody. Don't keep your mouth shut. Tell somebody. I'm going to tell you this. If you're saved and you're not telling somebody, then I think the problem is you're not meditating on it and you're not rejoicing in the fact of what God did for you. See, you can lose. You can be saved. Listen to me. You can be saved and lose the joy of your salvation. You can be born again. You know what happened in that Old Testament? You know what happened? The wells were dug. And they began to fill, those Philistines filled the wells up of water with rocks. Wasn't it Isaac? You know what he had to come do? Jake, was it Isaac? Isaac, you know what he had to come do? Had to dig them out again. Filled up with earth, type of flesh, just filled it up. Philistines that filled it up. He came in those wells that were there his daddy dug. You know what he did? He didn't go dig new wells. He unstopped them. He got in there and dug them out. You know what happened? The water started flowing. This life, sin, the world, you know what it's going to do? You know what the problems and everything going wrong in your life is going to do? It's going to start stopping your well up. It's just going to start throwing it in, and the waters become muddy and become undrinkable. And before long, there ain't going to be no mud. You're just going to look down and it's dirt. You preach to people, and you preach about the things of God, and you preach about things that aren't to excite them and stir their heart and remind them of the goodness of God, and they just sit there, and they, every now and then you get a kid say, amen. Don't forget what the Lord's done for you.
3: Right.
2: He's done so much. And if he has, listen, we are to rejoice. And we should rejoice in the fact that we're saved. The woman at the well, when she met the Messiah, you know what she did? She went back and she told everybody, come see a man.
3: Yeah.
2: Come see a man that told me all things that ever I did. And I'm going to tell you, Satan will allow us to get in this life and get in the hustle and the bustle and everything going on that we forget to tell people, come see a man that told us all things that ever I did.
3: It's
2: supposed to be the mouthpiece of God in this world. God saved you. Remember where you were when Jesus found you. The Bible says he lifted the needy out of the... That's where you was at. That's where I was at. It was all in the same dunghill. You say you was a little deeper. Well, you smelled just as bad. You was just as dirty. I don't care how deep you are in it. It was all in the same dunghill. Some may have been a little deeper than others, but it was all in the same dunghill. All filthy about took the hand of God and the blood of Jesus Christ to save all of us. It didn't, hey, I don't care how deep you were. It didn't take more blood to save you than it did to save me. It didn't take more grace to save me than it did to save you. It didn't take more mercy of God to rescue me than it did you. You say, oh, it was harder for God to save me. No, his hand's not short that it cannot save, neither is ear heavy that it cannot hear. That's why he said, look unto me, all you, the ends of the earth, and be you saved, for I'm God and there is none else. That's why we sing that song, Jesus Saves. Oh, what a joy that was to sing that this morning, Jesus Saves. Wafted on the rolling tide. Hey, tell the world Jesus saves. The Bible says that let the redeemed of the Lord say so. Look at this, whom he hath redeemed out of the hand of the enemy. Jesus went into the strong man's house, Satan, bound him, spoiled him, and took me out of his hand. Took you out of his hand. You were in the grip of Satan. You was in his hand. And God took you out. Now you know what the difference is? Now you're in the Lord's hand. You're in his hand. No man can pluck you out. The Lord's stronger than the devil. He went in there and took you out of his hand. All the devils of hell with Satan cannot take you out of the Lord's hand. Aren't you glad about that? Can't pluck you out of his hand. Then the Bible says he gathered them out of the lands. It's talking about Israel here, but spiritually we're talking about us. From the east, from the west. Yeah, thank God he saves northerners too, and from the north and from the south. Amen. He'll save anybody, won't he? Well, he'll get you from the north. He'll save anybody. I'm just playing. Oh, Lord, preacher's wonderful up there. Why are you down here? No, I'm just playing. God's country. Amen. I love up north just visiting, but I don't like the snow that much. Look what happened. This crowd that the Bible says that he delivered, he redeemed. He took them out of the hand of the enemy. These people, what was going on with them? What did he redeem them from? What did he deliver them from? What was going on in their life? Look at the Bible says, they wandered in the wilderness in a solitary way. You know what it means to wander? It means that you go, well, I don't know which way, that looks good, let's go that way. And you go that way for a while and it just gets worse. The same old, same old. And you're like, everybody goes, where do we go? I don't know. What do you think? I think you ought to go that way. All right, let's go that way. And you just wander around, getting nowhere, finding nothing. Everything you're looking for, you're not finding it. You know what they're looking for? They're looking for a city of habitation. They're looking for a place to raise their family. They're looking for a place where there's food and water. Looking for a place that can sustain them, where they're satisfied and their hunger is satisfied and their thirst is satisfied. They're looking for a place of contentment and peace. This world will never give it to you. This world's wandering around and like, well, I think it's down there. And all of you head that way, you and all your friends, and the same misery's down that road. And somebody says, well, I think it's better over there. This will make us happy. And you head that way, and the world doesn't have the answer. They just get deeper in the mire. Just wandering around, solitary place. You know what solitary means? It's just all alone, solitude. That's what the devil does. You know what happens when you finally get in a place you're wandering around and you're all alone and you can't find what you're looking for? You give up hope. There's nobody else, no company there that has the answer. You just seem to be all alone. You find in the scripture that's where the devil tried to get everybody, all alone. Syrophoenician woman, all alone. The woman with the issue of blood, all alone. The woman at the well, all alone. The wild man of Gadara, all alone. I mean, let's just run it. The devil wants to get you to that solitary place. Place of solitude. Place all by yourself. One, no direction, none whatsoever. In despair, hopeless. You know what the Bible says God to do? If you'll cry to Him, He'll deliver. Look what the Bible says. I love this. They wandered in the wilderness in a solitary place. They found no city to dwell in. Hungry and thirsty. Look at this. Their soul fainted in them. Isn't that how you were before God saved you? Hopeless. Wanted change and couldn't change. Wanted a better life and can never get it. Wanted peace, couldn't find it. You know what the Bible says? A way of peace we didn't know. We didn't know peace. I didn't know what peace was. You know what this world's looking, they think they're looking for? They're looking to be made happy. They need peace. You know what you need this morning? You need peace. If you're lost, you don't have it. You don't know what peace is till you meet the Prince of Peace. The Lord Jesus, like stepping out of the bow of the ship with a raging sea with the disciples. They were in despair of life, and Jesus walked out on the very bow of the ship. And you know what He spoke to the ocean? Peace. And then commanded, be still. You know what the Bible says? The raging waves and winds calm down. And the Bible says there's a great calm. There's only one word that can describe that great calm. Peace. Peaceful. The Bible says the wicked are like the raging sea when it cannot rest, whose waters cast up mire and dirt. Isaiah said, there is no peace, saith my God, to the wicked. If you're not saved, let me say something. You have no peace. How do you know, preacher? God said you have no peace. How do you know, preacher? I was where you was at. I had no peace. I didn't know peace till I found Jesus. So I met the Lord Jesus. And so I say to you this morning, what you need is peace. Amen. You can keep chasing this world and find this thing make you happy, try to make you satisfied, and it loses a satisfaction. Y'all remember that. I hate to even mention it, bring it up, and a lot of the young people maybe heard it. I hope you never have. Some of y'all that's in the world and got saved, I remember growing up, that song they would sing, that rock group would sing, I can't get any satisfaction. The greatest declaration of a desperate, sinful soul on its way to hell. Can't be satisfied. All the fame, all the popularity, the nicest parties, the nicest cars, the nicest watches, your face is on an album, people know you, you're famous, you have money. When they got all of it, you know what they said? We got to write about what's going on with us. What's going on? I'm not satisfied. What you're looking for, you'll not find it in the world. But listen to the preacher this morning. What you're looking for, the world does not have. You'll only find it in the blessed words of the blessed Word of God. You only find it in the Lord Jesus. See, you say, yeah, I've heard about Jesus, but I'm looking elsewhere. Well, you'll never find it till you turn to Him. That's where you'll find peace is in the Lord Jesus. If you're saved this morning, you'll say amen. You know that to be true. The Lord brought peace to your heart. So the Bible says that they're wandering around. All this is going on. They're hungry. They're thirsty. Even their soul fainted in them. Look at verse 6. Here's the answer. Then they cried unto the Lord in their trouble, and he delivered them out of their distresses. Stresses deals with being afflicted, affliction. Affliction that brings pain and anguish to make one miserable. That's what it means to be afflicted. The Bible says he delivered them out of their distresses. Look at verse 7 said, he led them forth by the right way. You know what that meant? They were going in the wrong way. The right way. You know what the world, the big question, what's the right way? That's a big question in the world. What's the right way? Well, you think your way's right. I think my way's right. They think their way's right. And right is whatever's right to you. No, that's not true. Right is not whatever's right to you. You want to know what right is? God is right. That's why he's righteous. Because he's always right about everything. Every word of his mouth is right. The Bible is right. Your struggle this morning. Maybe you're sitting here. Maybe somebody on live stream. Somebody on the radio listening this morning. You need to be saved. You need to be born again. You don't need just a different lifestyle.

0: congregation of the firstborn this morning, wonder where maybe the Lord had them doing something. And we walk in, something stole out of our mansion. Then I come over to visit you, and I say, it looks like that was mine. That's why God don't let sinners in heaven. Thieves don't get in. Liars don't get in. Sorcerers don't get in. The unclean, the fearful. I mean, read it. Read it. They don't get in. Heaven wouldn't be heaven if we was there in that kind of shape. Wouldn't be heaven anymore. So, oh yeah, preacher, if I could go to heaven right now as a sinner just like I am without a glorified body, I'd get up there and I'd realize God is true. I'd realize, see all the angels. I'd see it all. And I'd tell you what, I'd just do right for the rest of my life in heaven. No, you wouldn't. You'd be just like Lucifer. Before long, there'll be another uprising and you'll be the one leading it. That's why you need to be redeemed. That's why you need to be born again. That's why you need to be saved, washed in the blood, forgiven, justified, and get saved by the grace of God. So someday God will give you an incorruptible body. Mortality shall be swallowed up of immortality. I'm looking forward to that day. Thank God, looking forward to that day. Look at the Bible says. Next, just a few moments left. They cried unto the Lord in their trouble. The Lord wants to hear from you. Get to the place that you realize there's no way out of your trouble but the Lord. You know the answer to all these people, we're going to come back here in this chapter tonight, not till they turned to the Lord and started praying, crying unto God, realize the Lord is my only hope. That's the only time anything changed in their life. And even let me say this, if you're saved this morning, you got troubles, cry unto the Lord. Pray unto the Lord. Look to the Lord. Cry out unto God. It's not just one time saying, Lord, I need your help. And well, and you know, I asked him one time and he didn't do anything. That crying to the Lord means crying. Keep on crying until he answers.
1: That's right.
0: Cried unto the Lord. He heard my voice. Think about it. Crying to the Lord in their trouble and he delivered them out of their distresses. I love this. He led them forth by the right way that they might go to a city of habitation. Look at verse 8. Oh, that men would praise the Lord for his goodness and for his wonderful works to the children of men. You see that exclamation mark? The psalmist is not reading it in a monotone voice. He's not even reading it and declaring it as I'm declaring it to you this morning. He's declaring it with such emphasis, with such strength in his voice, with such fervency in his spirit. He's looking and he's just saying, oh, that men would praise the Lord for his goodness and for his wonderful works to the children of men. I'm looking at this crowd this morning, just right here. I'm not thinking about any other church. God has done so much work in this crowd. I'm telling you. Man, he's done a lot, hadn't he? I mean, hadn't he done so much? Lord's been busy, hadn't he? I'm thinking about your life and my, I mean, he's been busy enough with our life. Man, he's been busy. Thank God he never sleeps and he never slumbers. There's never a time God says the noise is so much, I'm going to just put in some earplugs. Thank God he never slumbers. He never sleeps. He never takes his attention off of us. He came to seek and to save that which is lost. If you're sitting in this church this morning, you're lost and you're not saved, I'm telling you, I believe it's the hand of God is why you're here.
1: Amen.
0: Because Jesus is thinking on you.
1: Amen.
0: He cares about you. Man, David said in the Psalm, what a sad verse, no man cared for my soul. You'll never be able to say, God doesn't care for my soul. You'll never be able to say that. He cares about you. He loves you. I agree. Listen, I agree with the thought of your mind right now. I don't know why he should love me. I agree. I don't know why he should love you or love me either. There's a lot of things about God. His ways are higher than our ways.
1: Amen.
0: The Bible said so much. He is so great. It's past finding out. You know what it means? You just have to believe it. You can't fathom it. You can't figure it out. Why? See, there's nothing about you that's compelling God.

0: to love you. It's no good that you've done. It's not that you've been such a great person that you and all of your actions just compels God to love you. No, your actions compel him otherwise. But he's just so good in nature. God is just good. God is love. He created you. He made you. God cares. He's compassionate. Thank God he has tender mercies. You know what tender means? Something. You ever had something that just it hurt to the slightest touch? Hurt it? It's just a tender spot. God's mercies are so tender, which means it doesn't take much to affect God's mercies towards you. They're tender mercies. Not only does God just love you, but I love this, his loving kindness. Loving kindness. I still can't get over the fact God saved me. I'm just telling you, I can't get over the fact God saved me and God come to live inside of me and put his spirit inside of me. And God did has done and is still doing so much in my life. I still can't get over it. I'm saved. I'm born again. I'm a child of God. My name's written down in heaven. I'm going to heaven someday to spend eternity with him. I mean, I believe it. Our name is written in his hand. You ever wrote something? You say, preacher, oh, you can get out of God's hand. I'm going to tell you this. Why don't you take a permanent marker and try to shake it off? You can shake it all day long. Shake it. I mean, he's not getting rid of it. My name's written on his hand. Graved in his hand. Now what the Old Testament talks about? Talks about it. And if God put Israel in his hand, you better believe our name's in his hand. Yes. Written in his hand. The Bible says they cried unto the Lord. And if he delivered, that means God's ear is listening. Then it says, oh, that men would praise the Lord for his goodness, for his wonderful works to the children of men. Verse 9, we're done. We'll pick up here tonight. For he satisfieth the longing soul. Satisfied. You know what being satisfied means? Having the desires fully gratified. It means to be made content. Jonathan preached on that this morning. Definition literally means to be given enough. You've had all you can get and it's enough. And you know the Lord is not just enough, you'll find him to be more than enough. He'll give you all you need and he has some left over. He's rich in mercy. He's rich in grace. Have you ever sat down to a meal? Have you ever gone through the line at a fellowship and hoping there was enough left when everybody else got through? And you walked up and you realized, well, that's gone. And that's gone. And that's gone. And you looked over at that brother Glutton's plate, and that's why it's gone. Instead of taking one, he took four. You know I'm telling the truth about you. I mean, you know I'm telling the truth. And there's times that we can come to places in life where there's not enough. We can come to situations where there's just not enough. But you'll never come to the Lord and find him not enough. He's always enough. He's always more than enough for everything you'll ever need. Paul said it like this. He's my all in all. You'll find him to be your all in all. That's why his name is I Am. So I need peace. He can say, I am peace. I need contentment. I'm contentment. I need mercy. I am mercy. I need love. I am love. I mean, he's whatever you need in a righteous way. He's enough. I'm going to tell you, I found him to be enough. I found him to be more than enough. See, that's what you're looking for this morning. This world is insufficient to meet your need. But he's more than enough. You come to him, he'll not cast you out. You won't come to the foot of the cross and Jesus says, you're unwanted. Get back. You won't come to him and him turn his back on you and say, I want nothing to do with you. You won't find that with him. You'll come to him, you'll find him having opening arms. So I was wondering when you're going to come. I've been calling you. Come unto me, all you that burden heavy laden, I'll give you rest. He wants you to come this morning. You ever been saved? You ever come to the Lord Jesus and had your sins forgiven? You ever come to the Lord Jesus, got saved, and the Spirit of God, He come to live inside your heart and save you and forgive you? I'm going to tell you something. He brings peace into a heart. And if that's you this morning, God wants to save you today. Right now, this morning, this earth, you don't have to wait till I get done with the altar call. You don't have to wait till I give an altar call. Right there, looking at this preacher, you don't even have to close your eyes and bow your head. Right there, you can say, Lord, I need to be saved. Right in the quietness of your heart, Lord, that's me. I'm lost. I'm headed for hell. I need peace. I need forgiveness, Lord Jesus. I know you died for me. I believe you rose again. I know it's my sin why you died. And Lord, I need to be saved. Lord Jesus, save me. With your heart this morning, you can believe unto righteousness. It's not you got to come in the altar and we got to lead you down a Romans road and a Philippian pathway and God knows whatever else. We got to be sure we get you down before you can get in and be sure you pray the right prayers and say the right words. It is a belief and a faith of the heart in the gospel of the Bible. Amen. God will save you right there, just like He did Cornelius and all his house. Got saved while Peter was preaching. God wants to save you right where you are. Not saved this morning. Oh, you can be. You can say at the end of this service, He brought me up out of a horrible pit. Only He could have got me out of miry clay. You know what you're going to find from that day, this day forward, if you get saved? Oh, He set my feet upon a rock. Oh, my goodness, the stability. Amen. The stability that God brings into a life that had no stability. This world is so unstable. Put my feet upon a rock and put a new song in my mouth. You know what the difference is? When you're done, even praise on our God. David said this. David said in Psalm 66:16, he said, I will declare what the Lord hath done for my soul. You know what he said? He's done so much, I'm going to talk about it. I'm going to tell everybody about it. And then Psalm 107 verse 22, if you look at it, he said, and let them sacrifice the sacrifice of thanksgiving. Psalm 107:22, and declare His works with what? Rejoicing. Because He's done so much. Psalm 145:4 says, one generation shall praise Thy works to another and shall declare Thy mighty acts. You'll see, you know what they found all the way through the chapter when they cried unto the Lord? He delivered them. That's what you need this morning. You need deliverance. Every head bowed, every eye closed.
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2: 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That's The Legal Alert. 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

0: Isabel, it looks to me as if you ought to have a little surgery.
1: I had a feeling you were going to say that, Ray. Sometimes it's handy to live near a hospital.
0: Well, this surgery, I think I'm going to want a biopsy done, too.
1: Oh?
0: Eventually, we'll be getting the lab equipment here, soon, I hope. But for now, I have great confidence in the hospital at Bangkok.
1: You mean I'll have to go all the way to Bangkok?
0: That isn't such a bad trip, Isabel. We won't send you over the Burma hump on a mule like the time you went from China.
1: I can go down by boat, I suppose.
0: That takes too long. I want you to fly. Try to get your reservation on a plane down tomorrow. Isabel, you will cooperate? I think the flight leaves here at 9. You'll be ready to go then?
1: Oh, yes, Ray.
0: Now, don't worry, please. Go home, get a good night's sleep. This is just routine.
1: No, Ray.
0: What?
1: Ray, if I tell you, you'll understand, I think. It's almost as if I've heard the Lord's voice speaking to me on the way over here, and right in your office. I don't dare say these things are from Him. We can never say for sure. Oh, sometimes I know, or I think I know. But this is one time I just think it's His voice.
0: What are you saying, Isabel?
1: It's almost as if I heard the Lord Himself telling me, this will be cancer.
0: Isabel.
1: And He's going to use it to take me back to America.
2: There you are, Belle.
3: Oh, John.
2: Well, you don't need to say anything now. Just let me get you home.
3: I don't mind talking here. It's good news.
2: You got the test results so soon?
3: I don't think they would have let me come home till they had the results. The tests showed non-malignant.
2: They did? They really did? I knew it. Thank the Lord. Belle, did they really?
3: Yes, they really did, John.
2: Here, we can cut across the lobby this way. Belle, I don't know. There's something about the way you look.
3: I told you what the test said. But, John... Oh, wait a minute. Don't walk quite so fast. It's just that back there in Ray's office, I had a kind of... The only thing I can call it is an illuminated hunch. I really don't dare call it words from the Lord Himself. Yet, I don't know.
2: What about this illuminated hunch?
3: I just think, John, that the Lord was trying to tell me that the tests would not be negative. I thought I heard Him strongly. And you know how I feel about people who are psychic.
2: Yes, I've told you for a long time there's a danger in that.
3: Yes, the devil can misuse it. But the Holy Spirit can use it, too, to encourage a Christian.
2: So you doubt the report from the labs in Bangkok?
3: No, not exactly.
2: Am I tiring you out, walking this distance?
3: Oh, I need to walk.
2: Well, then, what do you say now, Belle, about your illuminated hunch and the voice of the Lord? What do you say now that you have the doctor's report?
3: Why, I guess the time hasn't come yet. I simply have to get on with my work.
2: Ray, nice to have you drop around. Sorry we're in such a mess here. Bella is house cleaning for the conference. She likes to pull everything apart at once.
0: John, where is Isabel? I'd like to have you both together for a few minutes. I want to be certain that you hear what I have to tell Belle. So that's it. Quite straight. They weren't satisfied with the tests at the Bangkok hospital. They did them over. There is some malignancy.
3: I see.
2: What next, Ray?
0: There's a surgeon flying here on a 48-hour break. He can operate.
2: When?
0: Tomorrow. He'll only be here tomorrow.
3: Why, that's impossible, Ray. John, I have 24 guests coming for dinner tonight. Field conference begins in less than a week. You can see for yourself that we're right in the middle of...
2: Ray said the surgeon will only be here 48 hours.
0: It has to be tomorrow, Isabel. We aren't fooling around about this.
3: Well, all right. But there's no need to say anything about this tonight to anybody. I have 24 guests coming for dinner, Ray. Tomorrow morning, I'll just walk over to the hospital.
0: You must be there at 7:30.
3: 7:30.
0: All right with you, John?
2: It has to be, I guess. Between you and Belle.
3: I'll be at the hospital at 7:30, Ray.
2: What are you doing, Belle?
3: Oh, reading. Thinking.
2: You ought to be asleep. Tomorrow, you
3: know. I can't sleep. Maybe now. John, let me read you something.
2: From Amy Carmichael?
3: Don't tease me. She always says the right thing at the right time for me. John, listen. Before we reach the place where such waters must be crossed, there is always a private word spoken by the beloved to the lover. That is the word. Remember, I told you that flash of insight, that feeling I had in Ray's office?
2: Please, Belle.
3: Don't, John. Don't assault that feeling. We'll be most assaulted as we stand within sight and sound of that seething, roaring flood. The enemy will fasten upon it, twist it about, try to undermine our confidence in its integrity.
2: I'm not the enemy.
3: Not you, John, not you. Please listen. We'll try to undermine its integrity by making us afraid. But this will put him to flight. I believe God that it shall be even as it was told to me, she says. John, I know. I heard that day. He will take me to America.
0: How is she today, Dorothy?
1: Quite capable of answering all inquiries about my health myself, Ray. I'm fine.
0: Oh, ready to leave the hospital?
1: Oh, Ray, can I?
0: What do you think, Dorothy? Isabel, excuse this unprofessional consultation at your bedside.
4: I think she'll be all right.
0: You're going to stay with her at home?
4: Sure.
1: When can I get out of this hospital?
4: You should never have said this in front of her. She's practically out in the hallway right now.
0: Just stay where you are for a while, Isabel. Dorothy, walk down to the desk with me. What do you think?
4: She's weak and a little confused at times. I don't know about going home.
0: I thought she'd do better there.
4: There's this big field conference coming up. That house will be swarming.
0: She can't go back into that. I forgot about it.
4: I don't think so either, but there is one alternative.
0: Well, what's that?
4: She's been talking about going back to her little prayer sanctuary.
0: What do you mean?
4: Oh, it's a hut, really. Thatched roof, walls of bamboo, mud floor. Out in the back of the big house.
0: Out of the question.
4: I thought so too, Ray, at first. But then I kept thinking, why not? If I go with her, it's quiet, it's warm and dry. I can wait on her.
0: Is it clean?
4: It will be if I'm there.
0: If you're there, yes, I know. She really wants to?
4: She's got her heart set on it.
0: Well, your judgment is
4: Let
0: just
4: her
0: as...
4: go.
2: Now, Belle, there's no disputing this letter from Bangkok.
0: No, Isabel, you can't read it two ways.
1: I don't know what to say. Both of you stand there looking so stern and grim, like two ogres.
2: Oh, Belle.
1: I feel wonderful, 10 times better. Isn't that proof?
0: Not medical proof, Isabel. Not long-term proof, anyway.
2: Explain it once more, Ray.
0: The lab in Bangkok sent us final word. What you have is a fast-growing malignancy. It may enter the chest. The only place for treatment of lung cancer is the United States. You have to go home for therapy.
1: All right.
0: Good girl.
2: I knew we could count on you. I already cabled to the mission headquarters in Philadelphia.
1: What did they say?
2: They're making arrangements at the University of Pennsylvania Hospital. You'll live at the headquarters, go over to the hospital for therapy. Everything's all set.
1: Yes, I guess it is.
0: I admire the way you're handling this, Isabel.
1: Well, John knows. All about illuminated hunches.
0: Huh?
1: Sometime, explain it to him, John.
2: I will. Something else, Belle. I got in touch with Kathy. Dorothy Jones will fly you to London, and Kathy's going to meet you at Idlewild.

0: Kathy, it's so nice of you to meet me at the hospital.
1: You look exhausted, Mother.
0: These are rough treatments.
1: I brought the car. It's right outside the front door.
0: A car? And me so used to mules.
1: Let's slip out that side door over by the gift shop. I'm really going to miss this little car.
0: Oh, it's hard to think of you in Asia, Kathy.
1: It's hard to imagine myself. I didn't think the mission would accept me so soon. I'll always think it had something to do with you coming home.
0: I wonder.
1: I mean, the mission wanted to do something nice to me, for us. So they got my application through in a hurry.
0: Maybe.
1: 2 more months, Mother. 2 more months, and I sail.
0: Let's not talk about it.
1: What?
0: I mean, not right now.
1: Oh, you're tired. I'm sorry.
0: No, I mean before Christmas. Before Danny comes east for Christmas with us. Let's live through Christmas. Let's be a family together and be happy. First. Then we'll talk about your sailing.
1: Think I want to sail, leaving you like this?
0: Do you think I want you to?
1: I'm pulled 2 ways. God calling me there. I should stay here with you.
0: I know, Kathy. I know.
1: Tell me what to do, Mother.
0: You don't want me to tell you.
1: You're my mother.
0: You're an adult woman, older than I was when I made up my mind to go to China.
1: But you didn't have anything like this. It was easier for you.
0: It wasn't easy, Kathy. I don't suppose it ever is for anybody.
1: If I go now, I may never see you again. There, I've said it. That's what's haunted me.
0: Probably you feel better now that it's said. I do. I've been thinking it too.
1: I'm called. The mission says sail now. I want to.
0: Only you can hear what he'll tell you.
1: Why isn't it clearer?
0: It will be. It always is, if you listen.

0: Well, Kathy, so this is your stateroom. Not very big, is it?
1: Maybe we won't be in it much.
0: Less space to keep neat.
1: That's right. I take after you. I don't like housework. I take after you in a lot of ways, Mother.
0: Don't cry, Kathy.
1: Don't cry, Mother.
0: Have to go.
1: I'll think about you tomorrow, Mother. When you're on the train to Wheaton.
0: I'll think about you, too. I'll worry about you.
1: Why, Mother?
0: Because I know from personal experience that even the bravest missionaries get very, very seasick.
2: And so we conclude Chapter 14 of Beautiful Upon the Mountains, the transcribed story of John and Isabel Kuhn. This is another in the series, Stories of Great Christians, produced by the Department of Broadcasting of the Moody Bible Institute.

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1: In our busy world, family time is frequently neglected. It is vital that we give attention to our families while we can. And it is especially important to give attention to what God says in His Word about our homes. 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
2: As we've looked at the home life of the Lord Jesus Christ, we have looked at Joseph, the man that the Heavenly Father chose to raise His Son. We have looked at Mary, and we have seen this woman of faith growing in the Lord. But now we come to the ultimate, to the perfect example, and that was their son, and not just their son, God's son, the Lord Jesus Christ, the God-man. We're in Luke chapter number 2, and I want you to see what the Lord is teaching us that I think will help all of those who are working with young people, and it will also help every young person. You remember, the family's gone up to the temple. They've gone up to Jerusalem. Jesus tarries behind. And the Bible says in verse 46, it came to pass that after 3 days, they found him in the temple, sitting in the midst of the doctors, both hearing them and asking them questions. And all that heard him were astonished at his understanding and answers. And when they saw him, they were amazed. And his mother said unto him, Son, why hast thou thus dealt with us? Behold, thy father and I have sought thee sorrowing. And he said unto them, How is it that ye sought me? Wist ye not that I must be about my Father's business? And before we make some application to all young people and to all of our families, let me point out the uniqueness of Jesus Christ, because you can't miss this great doctrinal truth. If someone said, well, was Jesus a man or was he God? The answer is yes. He was all God and all man. He was perfect God and perfect man. He was not 50% God and 50% man. No, he's 100% God and 100% man. He is God becoming a man without ceasing to be God. And in fact, both his humanity and his deity are on display in the verses I just read you. For example, in verse number 46, the last word is questions. He's asking them questions. Here we get a glimpse of his humanity. We'll talk more about this, but he is legitimately hearing, learning, growing. But in the very next verse, the last word is the word answers. He's not only asking questions, he's giving answers. On one hand, he's accumulating knowledge, as any 12-year-old will do. But on the other hand, he's giving them answers to things that's more than knowledge. It's wisdom. It's spiritual discernment. It blew their minds. We see on one hand his humanity, on the other hand, his deity. And again, in verse number 48, we get a picture of his humanity. He has a mother. He has an earthly father, really, we would say a stepfather today. Mary refers to him here as thy father. We know that's Joseph. But we also understand that he really had no earthly father because he was born of a virgin. So in this verse, a glimpse of his humanity, his home life. But in the next verse, he says to them, Wist ye not that I must be about my Father's business? And if you look at it very carefully, there's a subtle but important change. Father here is capitalized. He's not referring to Joseph. He's referring to the Heavenly Father. So on one hand, we see his humanity, and on the other hand, we see his deity. I say all that to say to you that there is no one like our Lord Jesus Christ. He is the only perfect young person that ever lived. And yet, in his example, there is great truth for all of us. You see, he's going to build his church, but for now, he's going to work in a carpenter shop. He'll rule the world, but for now, he's going to live in an obscure village of less than 300 people. He's going to teach the greatest stories ever told. But for now, he's going to take instruction from a little mother named Mary. There are going to be other seasons of life, but at this season, this is what the Heavenly Father has given him to do. And so what does he do? Well, two or three things I want to point out to you today. First of all, he listens. I think that's so important. In verse 46, he's hearing them. Now in verse 47, they hear him as well. But notice, don't miss this. He is sitting, not playing in the temple, not running around with the rest of the children. He's sitting, the place of a learner, still and quiet. And notice this, for 3 days. the Sanhedrin would sit around during the Passover and discuss theology. That's where he's at. To me, this reveals a heart that is hungry, willing to listen, ready to ask questions, hungry after the things of God. I mean, I say the greatest thing you cultivate in any young person is a desire for spiritual things. And by the way, people develop an appetite for what they feed on. So feed them God's truth. Feed them God's Word. And to every young person, I want to say to you, your greatest desire should be this, that you want to hear from God, that you want to learn, not just from people, but from the Heavenly Father. So he's sitting. And then the Bible says that he is hearing. Be a good listener. My dad used to say to me as a boy, he said, "Son, God gave you 2 ears and 1 mouth so you'd listen twice as much as you talk." Now, I don't know that's exactly why I did it, but there is a great reminder there, and that is that we ought to learn to be attentive, to close our mouths and open our ears and be in tune and ready to receive. Ask questions like the Lord Jesus did. Do you see the humility in that? That's what sets people apart, a willingness to be instructed. And for the record, it's okay to have questions. Just know where to bring your questions. I love the fact that Jesus says that what he was doing in the temple was the Father's business. It's not just going to be the Father's business when he's performing miracles, when he's preaching the Sermon on the Mount. It's not just the Father's business when he gets to Calvary. It's the Father's business now. Young person, God's will for you is not future, it's present. The Father's business is right where you are today. So listen. And then not only does he listen, he obeys. Hear the obedience in him. "I must be about my Father's business." Do you hear the divine must? Oh, do everything the Heavenly Father tells you to do. Notice, though, it starts with being. He didn't say, "I must do." He says, "I must be about my Father's business." Be the young man, be the young lady the Heavenly Father created you to become. Be his child. Be obedient to him. And if you'll do that, God will prepare everything that needs to be prepared. God will be right on time in your life. There are going to be times even the best people misunderstand. I would point out to you that in the life of the Lord Jesus, even Mary did not understand. There were some things she couldn't wrap her minds around. Sometimes God's doing something in the life of a young person, in our children, that we don't fully grasp. But the important thing is this: are they obeying God? And this note of obedience is woven all through the Scriptures. I mean, all the way through concerning the Lord Jesus. "I must be about the Father's business." That was the first record of it. But then, "I do always those things that please him." And then at the end, he prays in John 17, "Father, I have finished the work which thou gavest me to do." We must teach our young people to listen. We must teach them to obey. And then notice, please, he submitted. In verse 51, "He went down with them and came to Nazareth and was subject unto them." Now watch. They were not perfect. They didn't even understand everything the Heavenly Father was doing in his life, but he was willing to be submissive to them. You see, authorities are not always right, but it's always right to submit to them. Romans 13, verse 1 says, "There is no power but of God. The powers that be are ordained of God." You wait on God's time, you wait on God's way, and in the meantime, you simply submit to the authority God has placed in your life. You can't be right with God and wrong with God-ordained authority. There's a structure here. It wasn't that Joseph and Mary were more valuable than Jesus. Certainly that's not true. Rather, there was a divine order. God does everything decently and in order. So, mom and dad, let there be order in your home. Son or daughter, follow God's divine pattern and order. You'll always be glad you did. Listen, obey, and submit. You're not going to be a perfect young person, but you can follow the perfect example. Follow the Lord Jesus Christ from his earliest days, and it will help you be what God wants you to be, and it will help your home be what God desires for it to become.
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1: All right, now, a very pleasant good day to each and every one of you. I'm Brother James, and I greet you one more time in the name of our Lord and Savior, Jesus Christ, the Lamb of God, which taketh away the sin of the world. And I welcome you to the Preaching of the Cross radio broadcast. We have been studying the Bible book of Titus. We have recorded and broadcast for you 33 programs on the book of Titus. Before we leave this book, before we wrap up our study, we have one more matter to talk about. In Titus chapter number 1, Titus chapter number 1, there is a phrase. And we passed by the phrase when we studied Titus chapter 1 because we did not want to get sidetracked. In our verse-by-verse study, we wanted to get through the book, to study the book all the way through when it was our intention to come back to this phrase. The Bible says in Titus 1:1, Paul, a servant of God and an apostle of Jesus Christ, according to the faith of God's elect and the acknowledging of the truth which is after godliness. And I told you, when we read that verse, that we would come back and talk about election. And on the program today, we are going to begin our discussion of election. So, are you ready? Call your friends. Call your neighbors. Tell them, quick, hurry, turn on the radio. Brother James is going to talk about election. Go ahead, get it done. I can't wait for you, but don't you wait for me. Let's do it. All right, the biblical doctrine of election is a simple one, yet men have debated its meaning for hundreds of years, maybe thousands of years. As usual, the reasons for the division are threefold. Number one, sincere men approach the Bible with a preconceived idea of what it teaches. For example, John Calvin, you may have heard of him, he was a Roman Catholic priest. He may have left the Roman Catholic Church, but he never departed from the teachings of his papist forefathers, Jerome and Augustine. When he began to study the Bible, he did so through the spectacles of their mistaken theories on election. Don't turn off the radio. That's a fact. Number two. Egotistical men approach the Bible with a preconceived idea that it is incorrect. Where the words of the book cross their theological opinions, they alter or ignore the words in order to cling to their belief. Number three, careless men take verses from the Bible and build their theology on statements wrested from the overall context of Scripture. If one does not check and compare every reference to a given subject, and if all the references do not support one's conclusion, the word of truth has been mishandled, and the results will be fatal. It always angers men to be labeled, and that is understandable. To call a man a Calvinist is unfair. He may hold to Calvin's views on election, but differ with him on baby sprinkling and burning men at the stake. Calvin practiced both. I've met 4-, 5-, and 6-point Calvinists, men who honestly believe that grace saved them rather than God. Men who speak of sovereign grace as though the term was actually in the Bible. And I've met some really dear, precious brothers who differ with me on election and yet have enough real grace to continue to be my friend. The latter are Christians, and I certainly do not wish to offend them. I hope that I can cover these matters with clarity and charity so as to be a help to all. Simply put, the Calvinistic, historical, Roman Catholic, and Reformed. Remember, Reformed is Reformed Roman Catholic. It's the Roman Catholic Church just kind of reshaped a little bit. The views of the Calvinistic Church, the Roman Catholic Church, and the Reformed Roman Catholic Church, their views on election are easy to summarize. Here they go. You ready? Before God created the heavens and the earth, he looked down through time, though there was no time to look through, and saw everyone he would ever make. He decided before he made anyone that he would make some people to go to heaven, and he would make others to go to hell. When God eventually came to this earth in the person of the Lord Jesus Christ, he died on the cross only for those people he had decided he would take to heaven. Along the way, God, by his irresistible grace, overthrew the people he had decided would be saved, and before they knew what happened, he gave them a new birth. No one else even missed out on being saved or knew what they were missing, because God's Holy Spirit never dealt with them. Jesus never shed any blood for them. God created them just to send them to hell. He wrought them for damnation to show he is great and wonderful. Now I'll be criticized for oversimplification, but that is the system. And the only reason someone who is a Calvinist would say, no, that's not what we believe, is because they are embarrassed to admit that that's what they believe. But that is what they believe. The question arises in the minds of many, why would someone stay in a system like that when it stacks the odds so greatly against anyone going to heaven? Well, that's easy. Because all of these people are absolutely convinced that they, their children, and their grandchildren are part of the elect, chosen before the foundation of the world to be saved. You'll never meet a Calvinist who believes he's going to hell. You'll never meet a Calvinist who believes his children are going to hell. It's an unstated principle of Calvinism that God gives elect babies to elect parents. The calling and election are made sure when the little babies are sprinkled with water on their forehead, and confirmed when sometime later in life the child shows some evidence of being under the covenant of grace. Now I'm going to show you what biblical election really is, and what it actually means to be one of God's elect, if indeed you are one of God's elect. So first of all, let us look at Luke 6 and John 6. Luke 6 and John 6. The Bible says in John 6, verse 70 and 71, Please, listen to the Bible. Some of you're so ready right now to call a station manager or to write a nasty email because that's not what I really believe and I'm a Calvinist, then you're not a Calvinist. Because if you don't believe that, you're not a Calvinist. That's what Calvinists believe. Okay, so first of all, let us look at Luke 6 and John 6. In John 6, verse 70 and 71, I'm going to read you the Bible. Jesus answered them, "Have not I chosen you 12? And one of you is a devil." He spake of Judas Iscariot, the son of Simon, for he it was that should betray him, being one of the 12. Now, we read in Luke 6:13, "And when it was day, he called unto him his disciples, and of them he chose 12, whom also he named apostles." From these verses, we see that a man may be chosen by God and yet be a devil who goes to hell when he dies. Judas Iscariot was one of Jesus Christ's chosen, yet he died and went to hell. You may ask, did he serve God? Well, he sure did. Did he work for God? He did. Did he perform miracles in the Lord's name? Yes, he did. One time, the disciples all came back bragging about casting out devils, healing the sick, doing this and that. Jesus looked them right in the eye and said, "Notwithstanding in this rejoice, or in this rejoice not that the spirits are subject unto you, but rather rejoice because your names are written in heaven." That's Luke 10:20. Some have surmised that Judas was a wicked man who lived a bad life. Well, Jesus sat at the table with the 12 in the upper room and said, one of you is going to betray me. And no one pointed a finger at Judas. You would have thought they all would have leaned over and whispered, yeah, I knew that guy was no good. I've had my eye on him for a long time. But no one had his eye on Judas. No one suspected Judas. Why is that? The Bible says, and no marvel, for Satan himself is transformed into an angel of light. Therefore, it is no great thing if his ministers also be transformed as the ministers of righteousness, whose end shall be according to their works. That's 2 Corinthians 11, verses 14 and 15. You can be chosen. You can be called. You can be a preacher. You can be serving. You can perform miracles. You can live a clean life. You can be all of these things and still die and go to hell if you do not know Jesus Christ as your Savior. And I'll say it again, even if you are chosen. Judas did it all. You better not count on your being chosen. You better count on having done what God told you to do regarding the gospel. The Bible does not say that whosoever is chosen shall be saved. The Bible says, for whosoever shall call upon the name of the Lord shall be saved, which means you're not saved before you do that. Shall be, that's future tense. Now go to Romans 11. In Romans 11, the Lord is talking about the nation of Israel. And he says concerning those people of that nation, as concerning the gospel, are you listening now? Please listen to what the Bible says. Just for once, allow the Bible, the Word of God, to matter more to you than a book on theology or the teaching of some Roman Catholic priest who tried to reform the Roman Catholic Church and then burn people at the stake who disagreed with him. Romans 11:28 says, as concerning the gospel, they are enemies for your sakes, but as touching the election, they are beloved for the Father's sakes. Now, you could not possibly read that verse and still believe that election and the gospel are the same thing. The same group of people who are enemies of the gospel are beloved according to election. That's what it said. That statement is found in the summation of Romans chapters 9, 10, and 11, which passage is used, strangely enough, by Calvinists to support their views on election. But a careful look at the context shows us that God's elect, chosen people, the nation of Israel, have rejected the gospel. As a result, all but a remnant of them died in their sins and went to hell with their election. Why? Because election does not save you. Jesus Christ saves you when you believe the gospel. Did you know God never told anyone to preach election? He told men to preach the gospel. Okay, so here's what we know from the Bible. Judas Iscariot was chosen by God, and he was a devil who went to hell when he died. Tens of thousands, hundreds of thousands, maybe millions of people who can trace their lineage to Abraham are identified by God in the Word of God as being elect. And God also says in his Word about those same people that these elect people, these elect men and women, died and went to hell because they rejected the gospel. Now you say, Brother James, I'm chosen, I'm elect. I don't care about that. I want to know, when were you saved? Before we can pin down the truth about election, we need to find out who the Bible identifies as elect. Is it Presbyterians? Is it Baptists? Is it Reformed high church people? Well, Isaiah 42, 1 to 4 says, "Behold, my servant whom I uphold, mine elect in whom my soul delighteth, I have put my spirit upon him. He shall bring forth judgment to the Gentiles. He shall not cry, nor lift up, nor cause his voice to be heard in the street. A bruised reed shall he not break, and the smoking flax shall he not quench. He shall bring forth judgment unto truth. He shall not fail, nor be discouraged, till he have set judgment in the earth, and the isles shall wait for his law." Now you tell me, about whom is this passage speaking? Is it you? Is it the people you go to church with? Is it your online internet ministry pals? I want to know. About whom is Jesus Christ speaking, or is God the Father speaking, when he refers in this passage not to a group of people, but to one person as being his elect? That one person would be the Lord Jesus Christ. It would not be you. It would not be your pastor. It would not be your elder. It would not be your board of presbyters. It would not be your mother or your grandmother. The elect, God says in Isaiah 42, the elect is his son, the Lord Jesus Christ. Now when I ask you, who are the elect? I've already asked you an improper question. The Bible doesn't say who are the elect. The Bible tells you who is the elect. Not a group. Not a company. One person. One person. That person is Jesus Christ. Who is God's elect? According to God, God's elect is Jesus Christ. According to John Calvin, God's elect is John Calvin and the people that agree with him. Now the scripture says this in 1 Peter 2. You ready? Let's try it from the New Testament. "Wherefore also it is contained in the scripture, behold, I lay in Zion a chief cornerstone, elect, precious." That's 1 Peter 2:6. According to the Bible, not John Calvin, not a Presbyterian church, not a Baptist typing furiously on the internet. Who is the chief cornerstone? That would be Jesus Christ. Who is the precious one chosen by God to sit on the throne in Zion? That would be Jesus Christ. Well then, who is the elect? You say, well, those are the people chosen to be saved before the foundation of the world. Really? Really? So you're going to read this verse, "Behold, I lay in Zion a chief cornerstone," and you're going to say, that's Jesus Christ. Precious, and you're going to say, that's Jesus Christ. Elect, and you're going to say that's you? Oh, wait. We haven't finished the verse. You say, well, Brother James, you wouldn't call me Brother James by now. You're calling me Knox or that guy or some name that I'm not going to repeat. You say, I am the elect. I'm one of the elect. There's no doubt about that. I've been chosen by God before the foundation of the world, and I'm one of the elect. Don't call me a Calvinist. I'm not a Calvinist. I'm one of the elect. Okay. 1 Peter 2:6. Here we go. "Wherefore also it is contained in the scripture, behold, I lay in Zion a chief cornerstone," that's you. Well, no, I wouldn't say that. Elect, you said that was you. Precious. So by your argument, the elect are the people that were chosen by God to be saved before the foundation of the world. Let's finish the verse. "And he that believeth on him shall not be confounded." Okay, so you're telling me that people are supposed to believe on you? Is that what you're saying? You're telling me that people are put their faith and trust in the group of people you go to church with who are the elect because of your baby sprinkling or your higher enlightened understanding of the theological institutes of Calvin. I mean, what is it that makes you the person or the group of people upon whom we are to believe? You got to be kidding me. The Bible says that God's elect is a he. It's not a group of people. And that God's elect is a he that people are to believe on in order to be saved. So this is real easy. This is real easy. You are not the elect. Jesus Christ is the elect. No one has to believe on you. You have to believe on him. If you do not believe on him, you do not have eternal life from before the foundation of the world. You do not have eternal life from the foundation of the world, and you do not have eternal life since the foundation of the world. When the world is passed away, you will not have eternal life, because eternal life is in him. He is God's elect. Believe on the Lord Jesus Christ or be damned. Not because God foreordained it, but because you did not trust the Savior. The elect, according to the Bible, in both testaments, is a person, and that person is Jesus Christ. That's what the Bible says. Look, I'm sorry if you never heard that. How would you hear it? Who's going to tell you that? Not the people you hang around with. They're busy trying to reinforce their own belief and their own superiority. I'm chosen by God before the foundation of the world. I'm special. There's nothing special about you. You're either saved through the shed blood of the Lord Jesus Christ or you're on your way to hell. Election has nothing to do with it. Now, there is an election. God chose someone to spend eternity in heaven. And that someone was not anyone listening to me right now. God chose someone in whom to deposit eternal, everlasting life. And it is not anyone you have ever seen with your mortal eyes. God chose to place eternal life in one man and one man only. That one man is Jesus Christ. You have to figure out how to become part of Jesus Christ if you're going to have eternal life. You do not have it apart from Jesus Christ, and you cannot have it apart from Jesus Christ. Now turn to Romans 8. We're gonna keep studying the Bible. You can get upset and angry all you want. We're studying the Bible. I'm showing you from the Word of God who is God's elect. God has elect angels, 1 Timothy 5:21. That's a heavenly crowd. He has an elect nation, the nation of Israel, Isaiah 45:4, Isaiah 65:22. That's an earthly crowd. There will be an elect group during the time of great tribulation, Matthew 24:24, Matthew 24:31. That's the believing remnant of Israel, an earthly crowd. And God has his elect son, the Lord Jesus Christ. It won't do you any good to try and join the nation of Israel or claim that you are part of the nation of Israel, because either you're not or you are and it doesn't matter. Because being a Jew or an Israelite or a Hebrew or a Hebrew Christian or a Hebrew Israelite or a black Hebrew Israelite or a Caucasian Jew or whatever you want to call yourself will not save your soul. It will not do you any good to see your angel or get in a spaceship and go meet some angels. You cannot join that crowd either. However, there's one option. There's one option. You can be joined to Jesus Christ. Romans 8:28-29 says, "And we know that all things work together for good to them that play around with God." That's not what it says. All things do not work together for good for everyone. No, they work together for good to them that love God, to them who are the called according to his purpose, for whom he did foreknow, he also did predestinate. Notice, God does not predestinate anyone until he knows them. For whom he did foreknow, he also did predestinate to be conformed to the image of his Son. No one is predestinated to go to heaven. That's not in the Bible.
2: Well, no, I know it is.
1: Okay, you find it. And you send me the verse that says someone, anyone, is predestinated to go to heaven. It's not in the Bible. The Bible says once a man is saved, once a woman is saved, they are predestinated to be like Jesus. That's what the Bible says. I don't care what your church says. That's what the Bible says. I don't care what the murderer John Calvin said. I care what the Bible says. Romans 8 says that he might be the firstborn among many brethren. Moreover, whom he did predestinate, them he also called, and whom he called, them he also justified, and whom he justified, them he also glorified. What shall we then say to these things? If God be for us, who can be against us? He that spared not his own Son, but delivered him up for us all, how shall he not with him also freely give us all things? That's Romans 8:29-32. Now follow carefully. God delivered up his Son for us all, for we are all sinners and we need a Savior. Can a sinner save sinners? No, he cannot. Can a wicked man save a wicked man? No, he cannot. Can someone who has committed iniquity save someone who has committed iniquity? No, he cannot. Can a transgressor save a transgressor? No, it cannot be done. So, what man can save us? No man. Such a great task can only be accomplished by God's elect. How can God's elect save us? I'll have to tell you next time. Well, that's all the time we've got. Hope you'll stop by and visit us at jameswknox.org. That's jameswknox.org. Until next time, I'm Brother James. May the Lord richly bless you, and good day.

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1: Good without God? This is Ken Ham, heading up the ministry that's built a full-size Noah's Ark. For decades, Christianity has been declining in Europe. A few years ago, some researchers asked if morality was declining with the church, and their answer was, no, not really. But how did they find morality? You see, abortion and homosexuality were just labelled as traditionally offensive, while lying and stealing were labelled as immoral. The researchers found many Europeans accept abortion and homosexuality, but still think lying and stealing are wrong. So yes, morality has declined as more people have rejected God's word as the basis for right and wrong. It just depends on if you're using God's definitions.
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2: Direct us, our Father, as we study today. I pray that poor, lost church members, baptized in water, never washed in the blood of the Lamb, may they see today that without the shedding of blood there is no remission. It is the blood that cleanseth from all sin. And may many be born again today in Jesus' name. May believers be strengthened and encouraged and enlightened for Jesus' sake. Amen. I'm speaking on the cross. The text, 1 Corinthians 1:23-24. But we preach Christ crucified, Christ the power of God and the wisdom of God. We preach Christ crucified, Christ the power of God and the wisdom of God. Now, we're talking about the threefold office, that is, the prophet, priest, and king that Jesus was, and these three offices he fulfilled and is fulfilling and will fulfill in the perfect salvation that he purchased for us on Calvary. I talked about Jesus as the prophet. And yesterday I talked about the priesthood of Christ, but I did not finish. And let me say that the priesthood of Jesus, his whole priestly office, is based on Calvary. His death, his shed blood at Calvary. And if he had not died on the cross, if the devil could have kept Jesus off Calvary, he would not be seated at the right hand of God the Father today, making intercession for you and for me. And let me add further that while Jesus was here upon this earth, everything that Jesus said, every word he uttered, pointed to Calvary. All Christ had to say pointed to the cross. His cross, the signpost of salvation. That is, without the cross, there is no salvation. There is no redemption. There is no forgiveness. There is no atonement. There is no sanctification without the cross. All God has to give comes from the finished work of the only begotten Son of God who died on the cross. As the sun warms the earth, and if the sun should cease to shine, there would be no warmth, there would be no life, there would be no grass, no vegetation, no living persons or animals if the sun didn't shine. Remove the sun from the system of planets and this earth will turn into an ice chunk. There'll be no earth. There'll be no life. Remove the cross from the Bible and there is no warmth of love. There is no power of the Spirit. All Christ is now doing is founded on the cross. As the carpenter builds on the foundation. All that Christ has done, all that Christ is doing, and all that Christ will do is because of Calvary. Prophet, priest, and king. If the devil could have done away with Calvary, he would have done away with Christ the prophet, Christ the high priest, and Christ the king. Now, yesterday I read Hebrews 4:15. We have a high priest that can be touched with the feeling of our infirmities because he was tempted in all points as we are, yet without sin. Now, today I want you to look at Hebrews 7, and we're still talking about our great high priest. And let me give you again the definition of two words that I gave yesterday. To redeem is to regain possession of by repurchase. To gain possession of by repurchase. Now, what the first Adam lost, the last Adam, Christ, repurchased. To redeem is to rescue or to deliver from bondage by paying a ransom. Now, Adam sold the entire human family into bondage and slavery to the devil, and the last Adam paid the ransom. Now, that's redemption, beloved. That's redemption. And we need the Redeemer. We must be redeemed. But salvation, to save, is to make safe, to rescue or deliver from danger, to preserve, to safeguard, to keep. Now, I read those definitions out of Webster's dictionary. Now, I'm redeemed, glory to God. I've been redeemed for many years, hallelujah. But I'm saved as of this moment. And that doesn't mean that I'll be lost the next moment or the next moment. That simply means moment by moment I'm kept in His love. Moment by moment I've power from above. Moment by moment I am preserved. I am guarded. I am delivered from danger. I am kept by the power of God in Christ Jesus. Now, we need a Redeemer and we need a Savior. We need one to pay the ransom, and we need one to keep us after we are ransomed. You can no more live the Christian life than you can begin the Christian life. The Christian life begins with a new birth, and it continues as the Holy Spirit leads us, guides us, directs us, and protects us, and delivers us from the pitfalls of the devil. Now, in Hebrews 7:23, and they truly were many priests, because they were not suffered or allowed to continue by reason of death. But this man, Jesus, because he continueth ever, hath an unchangeable priesthood. Wherefore, he is able also to save them. He is able to save them, not only redeem, but to keep. Not only redeem, but deliver day by day. Because he ever liveth, saved to the uttermost, that come unto God by him, seeing he ever liveth to make intercession for them. Now, God forgives our sins for Christ's sake. Read Ephesians 4:30 and following. Then in 1 John 2:12, God forgives sins for Jesus' sake. God forgives us because of the shed blood. By means of the shed blood, God forgives us for Christ's sake. But Jesus keeps us to the glory of God the Father. Now let me read on. Wherefore he is able also to save them to the uttermost that come to God by him, seeing he ever liveth to make intercession for them. For such an high priest became us, who is holy, harmless, undefiled, separate from sinners, and made higher than the heavens, who needeth not daily, as those high priests, to offer up sacrifices, first for his own sins, and then for the people's. For this he did once, when he offered up himself. This he did once, and he will never repeat it again. Now, beloved, I am not a fatalist. I am not a hyper-Calvinist. I'm not guilty. I am not guilty. Don't say I'm preaching fatalism. I'm preaching the Word of God. I'm preaching pure Bible doctrine. That's what I'm preaching, pure Bible doctrine. I'm not a fatalist. But my dear friend, when Jesus Christ bowed his head and gave up the ghost and said, Father, into thy hands I commend my spirit, when Jesus laid his life into the hands of God, I'm telling you that Satan went down in total defeat. He's still operating, but he's defeated. He is a defeated being. And in the process of time, he'll be put into the lake of fire. Now, Jesus offered one sacrifice. his own blood, and in that one sacrifice, he satisfied everything that God demands or ever could demand, everything the sinner needs or ever could need. Redemption. Well, first of all, wisdom, righteousness, sanctification, redemption, deliverance. We are safeguarded. We are delivered from pitfalls. We are saved from danger. We are made safe. Because he is a million times more interested in us than we are in ourselves. We are God's dear little born ones. And God loves us because Jesus laid his life down for us. And Jesus, in the person of the Holy Spirit, abides in our bosom, Christ in you, the hope of glory. And he leadeth me into paths of righteousness, not for my sake, but for his name's sake. Now, I've made this statement on the radio before. It's been a long time. And I hope you don't misunderstand me. Let me preface the statement with this illustration. I have two boys. They're grown men now. But when they were little fellas, they were my responsibility. I didn't just turn my boys loose in the morning and say, now go your way and I'll see you tonight. Oh, no, my friend. No, no, no, no. And when we went to church, we didn't turn the boys loose and say, now just go on, have a big time. I was in the pulpit and they sat with their mother, my friend. No, these boys were my, and still are for that matter, in many ways, even though they are grown men. They're my boys. I am responsible for them being in the world, and they are my sons. They are my responsibility. And if one of my boys had died in the electric chair, or should die in the electric chair, the first thing that would be asked, where did that preacher fail? Where did that preacher fail? He let those boys down somewhere. Where did he fail? Now, let me tell you something. God Almighty bought me. God paid for me with the blood of Jesus. I'm redeemed. I'm ransomed. I'm God's purchased possession. He repurchased me. And God is concerned about me. Therefore, when God planned our perfect salvation, God provided our great high priest, who neither sleeps nor slumbers, but who tenderly watches over every believer, and who is very able to deliver from any pitfall hell can produce. Now, that's not fatalism. That's the gospel. Now read on. Such a high priest, holy, harmless, undefiled, separate from sinners, made higher than the heavens, who needeth not daily as those high priests to offer sacrifice first for his own sins, then for the sins of the people. For this he did once, and only once, and he will never do it again. He offered his blood once, when he offered up himself. For the law maketh men high priests which have infirmity, but the word of the oath which was since the law maketh the Son who is consecrated forevermore. Now watch this. I lack this. Now, this is chapter 8, verse 1, Hebrews 8, 1. Now, of the things which we have spoken, this is the sum. Now, the Holy Spirit is saying through Paul, here is the sum total of what we've said. We have such an high priest who is set on the right hand of the throne of the majesty in the heavens, a minister of the sanctuary and of the true tabernacle, which the Lord pitched and not man.
3: I like that. I've said it for almost 40 years.
2: Actually, about 3 months after God saved me, I started preaching about 3 months after God saved me. And I've said ever since I learned enough about the Bible to know how to tell a person to be saved. Listen, man had nothing to do with salvation. Man had nothing to do with redemption. Man had nothing to do with making man righteous. Man has nothing to do with providing deliverance from the penalty, the power, and the presence of sin. God did it all. God had to do it all. Everything that man has ever put his hands on, he has corrupted. Listen to your newscast today. Read your newspapers. Why, bless your heart. They tell us that if we continue on as we're going, we'll suffocate, we'll die from pollution. The air is polluted, the water is polluted. Everything we eat is soaked with poison. Vegetables, everything is poisoned, poisoned, poisoned. Pollution, pollution, pollution. And everything that man has ever touched, he has polluted. Now, God could not permit man to add anything or have any part in salvation. God Almighty, in the person of the Holy Spirit, overshadowed Mary. She brought forth God's Son. Now listen, he was harmless, holy, undefiled, separate from sinners, made higher than the heavens. The holy baby, I've said this, I guess, a half a dozen times in the past 2 weeks. Mary brought forth the only holy child. God said to Joseph, that holy thing which shall be born, which Mary will bring into the world, that holy child, that holy thing shall be called Son of God. Mary is the only mother that ever brought into this world a holy baby. Innocent babies, yes. Innocent babies, yes. Holy baby, only one, Jesus. God Almighty provided the holy child. The righteous one, the only one that could satisfy the law of God, the holiness of God, the righteousness of God, and redeem us, repurchase us, and make us fit for the kingdom of heaven by saving us day by day from the pitfalls of the devil. You cannot live the Christian life within your own strength. You must be led by the Spirit. As many as are led by the Spirit of God, they are the sons of God. Romans 8:14. As many as are led by the Spirit. If any man have not the Spirit, he is not of God. Romans 8:9. The Spirit leadeth me into paths of righteousness for his name's sake. Psalm 23. Now, read on. For every high priest is ordained to offer gifts and sacrifices. Wherefore it is of necessity that this man have somewhat also to offer. For if he were on earth, he should not be a priest, seeing that there are priests that offer gifts according to the law, who serve unto the example and shadow of heavenly things, as Moses was admonished of God when he was about to make the tabernacle. For see, saith he, that thou make all things according to the pattern showed thee in the mount. But now hath he obtained a more excellent ministry, by how much also he is the mediator of a better covenant, which was established upon better promises. This man offered one sacrifice for sins, one and only one, never to be repeated. He is our great high priest. He redeems from the penalty of sin. He saves from the power of sin. Father, may many believe on Jesus and put their faith in Jesus now. We ask it in his precious name. Save poor religionists and lost church members for Christ's sake. Amen.
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world, that he gave his only begotten Son, that whosoever believeth in him should not perish, but have everlasting life. 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
1: Once again, we say welcome aboard. It's good to be with you at this time. Brother Munn speaking. Our program here called A Fisherman's 5-Minute Look at the Book. The Book of Job, Job chapter 40, all the way down to verse 9. This week we've talked about the armor of God. As far as Job's life is concerned, going through the book of Job, all the way from chapter 1, I know as far as Job himself is concerned, an honorable man, one that feared God, that eschewed the evil, I understand that. But God was making Job a better person, showing all the way to the inside. Job had what we would say today would be pride. And from time to time, Job just got to say something. He just sort of bow up his back, so to speak. But when you compared, God just said, now, Job, when you compare yourself with me, let's just read verse 9. He said to this, Job, hast thou an arm like God? He said, now, let's just compare our arms. You got an arm like me, Job? No. As far as the armor of God is concerned, we looked at God's arm this week. We've seen how the Bible talks about God's outstretched arm, his powerful arm, mighty arm, victorious arm, holy arm, glorious arm, over and over, you know. And as far as the arm is concerned, the arm is the essential part of the body. You know, I can't feed myself, groom myself. So what my arms are to me physically, God is to me spiritually. A very essential part of the body. So as far as my life is concerned, without God. Well, Jesus said, was it John chapter 15, without me, ye can do nothing. I need God's hand engaged in my life. I'm glad it happened first in the month of January in 1966. That's a long time ago. God's saving arm came my way. I'm glad to know Christ as personal Savior. I'm glad not only to have his saving arm, but have his arm of support, security, his arm of safety, just all kinds of things there. So we said yesterday, the arm can guard, protect, defend. Many times, I as far as my body is concerned, I got into a situation where I was fixing to fall. And you know, I caught myself with my hands. As far as the Lord is concerned, you know, I'm glad the Lord is there to protect me. The Lord is there to defend me, to help me. Not only just to protect and defend, but also offend. You said, what are you talking about? The arm. Hast thou an arm like God? My friend, as far as my arms is concerned, I could also use my arms to offend. At the end of my arm is a fist. And as far as my fist is concerned, I'm not going to tell you much about my fist. I would rather at the end of my arm, instead of having a fist, I would rather have a sword. At the end of my arm, I would rather in my hand, I would have a gun if I had to offend, you know. Without arms, I could be overcome by the enemy. But the arm of God could help win over the enemy. What is it? The book of Deuteronomy? Deuteronomy chapter 33, verse 27. It speaks of God. He said, he shall thrust out the enemy before them. I have God's arm inserted into my life. A very essential part of my body to guard, to protect, to defend, to offend. I wish I could do some more. But it's also a symbol of strength. If you look at me, I still could show you my arm. I still have a bicep. You said, what is that? That it's beginning to sag a bit. At almost 69, you can understand, you know. But it's a picture of strength. We think about a man, you know, he bend his arm, he show the size of his muscle, you know. I'm glad with God, my friend, I have more than just a physical muscle. God's arm is an arm of strength. And with God's arm inserted into my life, what was it? David said in 2 Samuel, he said, he teacheth my hands to war so that a bow of steel is broken. Talking about how God could come upon a person and give them physical strength, you know. It's a symbol of strength. My granddaughter, I have five grandchildren, and she's not the youngest, but the last to be married. And she's marrying a young man that, as far as his bicep is concerned, it's just enormous. He's one of these young men that, physical health, we think about the gym and so forth. I mean, just, he's the kind of guy that if I had him with me, I wouldn't worry about anybody around me. Oh, he could do some destruction as far as just his arms is concerned. I mean, you know, as far as the strength of his arm, he's such a powerful young man. He could just catch you by the neck and kill you just with his own arm. But I have God. Hast thou an arm like God? No. I'm glad God's arm is engaged in my life, and no longer am I spiritually handicapped. Until tomorrow, Fisher Munn, saying goodbye.

Interested in knowing about those being persecuted for their faith? 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

0: sounding forth the praises of the Savior of all men, the Lord Jesus Christ. 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
1: 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God's working.
2: Thank you for joining us today. This is Pastor Clarence Sexton from the Temple Baptist Church and Crown College in Knoxville, Tennessee. We're having a Bible study from this beautiful book of Ruth, continuing with this brief series. Listen carefully.

He's already told her there's a nearer kinsman. She knows that Boaz is a kinsman, so he has the right to redeem. She knows he's a man of wealth, so he has the reserves to do it. The resources. And he has looked at her, and she's looked into his eyes, and she knows, he said, as the Lord liveth, I'll do what's necessary. She understands now he's got the resolve to do it. She just has to trust him. And as Naomi said, he won't rest until whatever's necessary will be finished. Now, I'm going to tell you something. As badly as you and I don't want to die and go to hell, as badly as we want our lives to amount to something, as badly as we think we want heaven to be our home, there's a God who loves us and desires for us a million times more than we ever dreamed for ourselves. And he has worked until he could rest. If you look with me in your Bibles just for a moment, the Word of God says in the book of Genesis, chapter 2, in verse 1, thus the heavens and the earth were finished, and all the host of them. And on the seventh day, God ended his work which he had made, and he rested on the seventh day from all his work which he had made. And blessed the seventh day and sanctified it, because that in it he had rested from all his work which he created and made. In Genesis chapter 2, we find the Lord resting. Resting. In Genesis chapter 3, we find man dying. And God came crying out, where art thou? And he found Adam and Eve, who sinned against God, caused sin to enter the bloodstream of all the human race. Clothed in fig leaves, trying their own way, trying to work it out. And God clothed them in the skins of an animal, an innocent animal that was slain for these guilty sinners. And he made a promise. In the third chapter, the 15th verse, he said, I will put enmity between thee and the woman, between thy seed and her seed. It shall bruise thy head, and thou shalt bruise his heel. And God was working. He called a man by the name of Abraham from the Ur of the Chaldees, and he said, I'm going to make of you a great nation. In thee shall all the nations of the earth be blessed. Abraham was an old man. God changed his name to mean father of multitudes. And he'd be out, somebody said, what's your name? He said, father of multitudes. They said, my goodness, how many children you got? He said, none. But God told him, I'm going to have a son. And he did. His name was Isaac. And Isaac had Jacob and Esau, and God gave Jacob sons. And from the sons of Jacob, God raised up the nation of Israel. And from one of those sons, the son Judah, God chose that son. And from the tribe of Judah, he chose to bring the Lord Jesus Christ, the line of the tribe of Judah, into this world. And God was working. And the people in Egyptian bondage came out. By the blood they came out, as the death of the firstborn was witnessed in Egypt. And the death angel passed over where there was blood on the door. And God established a principle of the blood. And they came through the Red Sea into the wilderness. And from the wilderness, by Joshua, crossed the Jordan into the land. And into the land God had promised them, until the time came when they were judged of God and they were driven out of the land and taken into captivity. And from their captivity, some went back to the land, a people believing in one true and living God. Some people say between the testaments there was silence, but there's never silence. God is working. God raised up a man
by the name of Alexander the Great, who conquered the world and brought a common language and a common culture so that when the gospel came to be preached, it could go throughout the world and people could hear it. He raised up the Roman world and they built roads, passageways, so the gospel could go on those roads. God's working. And in the fullness of time, he sent his son, the Lord Jesus Christ, born of a virgin. Mary brought forth what God sent forth. God was working. And Jesus Christ kept every letter of the law. He never sinned. He lived a sinless life. He became kin to us by taking upon flesh, related so he could redeem us. He proved that he was willing in the fact that he left heaven to come to this earth to be our Redeemer. And Abel, oh, he proved he was able, because the sinless Son of God went to Calvary and that sinless sacrifice gave himself for our sins. And by his mighty power, he came forth from the grave alive forevermore. And when he prayed, he gave Naomi those words to say to Ruth, "Your kinsman redeemer will not rest until it's finished." And when he prayed in John chapter 17, these words spake Jesus and lifted up his eyes to heaven and said, "Father, the hour has come. Glorify thy Son, that thy Son also may glorify thee, as thou hast given him power over all flesh, that he should give eternal life to as many as thou hast given him. And this is life eternal, that they may know thee, the only true God, and Jesus Christ whom thou hast sent. I have glorified thee on the earth. I have finished the work that thou gavest me to do." We shall read in the book of Ruth where Boaz comes to let Ruth know he's been to the gate of the city to do business, to get the job done, the work is finished, and he can redeem her. She and Naomi are actually there witnessing what goes on. And our Redeemer came to this earth to do the work to redeem us. And the Word of God says in John chapter 19, in verse 25, "Now there stood by the cross of Jesus his mother and his mother's sister Mary, the wife of Cleopas, and Mary Magdalene. When Jesus therefore saw his mother and the disciples standing by whom he loved, he saith unto his mother, Woman, behold thy son. Then saith he to the disciple, Behold thy mother. And from that hour that disciple took her unto his own home. After this, Jesus, knowing that all things were now accomplished, that the scripture might be fulfilled, saith, I thirst. And there was set a vessel full of vinegar, and they filled a sponge with vinegar, and put it upon hyssop, and put it to his mouth. When Jesus, therefore, had received the vinegar, he said, It is finished." He will not rest this day until it's finished. When our Lord came out of that upper room with his disciples, they were singing the 118th Psalm. And in that Psalm, the Bible says in verse 24, "This is the day which the Lord hath made. We'll rejoice and be glad in it." And when he came out singing, "This is the day which the Lord hath made," remember, he gave those words to Naomi to say to Ruth, "He will not rest this day until it's finished." And Jesus Christ on that day went forth. On that same day, the way Jews keep up with things, because the evening and the morning are the day. And he cried out on that day, the day that the Lord hath made. That day of all days when the Redeemer did his work to redeem our souls, he said, "It is finished." Finished. Finished. No wonder the Bible says in the book of Hebrews chapter 12, "Wherefore, seeing we also are compassed about with so great a cloud of witnesses, let us lay aside every weight and the sin which so easily beset us. Let us run with patience a race that is set before us, looking unto Jesus, the author and finisher of our faith, who for the joy that was set before him endured the cross, despising the shame,
and sat down at the right hand of the throne of God. The joy that was set before him. What joy is there in crucifixion? What joy is there in the crown of thorns? What joy is there in having your hands and feet nailed to a rugged cross? What joy is there in being spat upon, back beaten, flesh ripped open, bruised and bleeding? What joy is there being lifted up on that wooden cross and having it dropped in a hole prepared for it, ripping the hands and feet and the flesh? What joy is there when the billows of God's wrath roll over the Son of God? What joy is there? Are you listening? Will you go back with me to Bethlehem? Will you travel back centuries before and see an excited Boaz who loves Ruth, who wants her to be his wife, to be his very own, and she loves him? She has let him know she wants to be redeemed, but she can't do anything to redeem herself but sit still. And with the greatest of intensity, he says, "As the Lord liveth, you count on it. I'm going to do what is necessary to redeem you. Whatever it cost, I'll get it done." Don't you know it meant something special to her and him when she heard him say, "This day, it's finished." And what joy? We're lost, under the curse, bound for hell. But Lord, we want more. We want to be redeemed. We want to be in heaven with you. But we can't do anything to get ourselves there. But Jesus went to Calvary and paid our sin debt. He bled and died. And he said, "It's finished." Not "I'm finished." "It's finished. Now you can come to me." Come on. And he said, "Him that cometh to me, I will in no wise cast out." Let's pray, may we? And now may God bless you as you listen to our choir singing, "Look Unto Jesus."

Therefore, whosoever heareth these sayings of mine and doeth them, I will liken him unto a wise man which built his house upon a rock. And the rain descended, and the floods came, and the winds blew, and beat upon that house, and it fell not, for it was founded upon a rock. And everyone that heareth these sayings of mine and doeth them not shall be likened unto a foolish man which built his house upon the sand. And the rain descended, and the floods came, and the winds blew, and beat upon that house, and it fell, and great was the fall

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1: Hi, I'm Todd Nettleton, and this is the Voice of the Martyrs Radio. Sunday schools are banned in China. Church leaders who teach the Bible to children are arrested. Government officials have deemed teaching children the Bible a violation of national security. When church leaders are arrested, there's little chance of a fair trial. Investigations are postponed again and again. Their suffering is prolonged. As they wait, prisoners are refused visits from family members. Christian lawyers who attempt to assist are often dismissed from the case. In some cases, their law licenses are revoked. Pray for the church leaders who have been jailed for teaching children about Jesus. Also, pray Sunday schools would continue to grow in China.
2: I will not let my brothers and sisters suffer in silence, nor will I let them serve alone. To join me in prayer for persecuted Christians, go to VOA.

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0: Today we're going to talk on the subject of dual authority. Dual authority. And for our text, let's read John chapter 12, verse 48. John chapter 12, verse 48. Jesus said, "He that rejecteth me and receiveth not my words hath one that judgeth him. The word that I have spoken, the same shall judge him in the last day." Notice, hath one that judgeth him. The word that I have spoken, the same shall judge him in the last day. So we're talking today about dual authority. And the question may come to your mind, what is that? What is dual authority? Dual authority very simply is having two separate authorities upon which to base a belief. For example, concerning God's words, Jesus never left any doubt about the question of authority. He affirmed that God's words were the absolute and final authority for man's life. For instance, he warned that those that would not believe on him would be judged by what? His words. "He that rejecteth me and receiveth not my words hath one that judgeth him. The word that I have spoken, the same shall judge him in the last day." You can see by the context, you can see by the words in that verse, Jesus doesn't offer two authorities. He offers one. The word that I have spoken hath one that judgeth him. There's no way that God's words could judge unbelievers unless they were clearly without error and contradiction. Otherwise, men would use the contradictions against the Lord to justify themselves. For instance, let's say that the Bible said that you had to work your way to heaven by good works and deeds in one place, and then in another place that you had to be saved by receiving Jesus Christ and the free gift of salvation, like you read in Ephesians chapter 2, verses 8 and 9. Well, a man who believed he could work his way to heaven would say to the Lord at his judgment, "In such and such a passage, you said that I could work my way to heaven, and now you're telling me that I simply had to receive Christ to get in, which I didn't do. So you'll have to let me in because I did what you said." You see the contradiction? Establishes a dual authority. On the one hand, salvation is a free gift, and on the other hand, salvation is not a free gift. It's something you earn. This is what religions have done. They have set up a dual authority and said, you earn salvation by good works. The Bible says salvation is done. Jesus Christ has already accomplished what is needed for salvation. You simply need to put your faith and trust in Jesus Christ for your salvation. Look, this is the precise reason that the Pharisees kept challenging Jesus Christ on the words of God. They were trying to justify themselves. Here's an example. Remember in John chapter 8 when they caught that woman taken in adultery? They wanted to see what Jesus would do to her. And the reason is they wanted to have a way to accuse him of violating God's words, of establishing an authority contrary to the word of God. In John chapter 8, verses 4 and 5, the Pharisees said unto him, "Master, this woman was taken in adultery, in the very act. Now Moses in the law commanded us that such should be stoned, but what sayest thou?" You see the bait? You see the attempt to get a contradiction? You see the attempt to establish a second authority? They were trying to get Jesus Christ to contradict the words of God in order to justify themselves because they had rejected his words. But Jesus wouldn't give them that dual authority. What he wrote on the ground, you remember how he knelt down and wrote in the ground and didn't even respond? Undoubtedly is found in Deuteronomy chapter 22, verses 22 through 29. And when he wrote that, what he wrote ended the matter. You say, well, what's in Deuteronomy chapter 22? In Deuteronomy 22, beginning with verse 22, if a man be found lying with a woman, married to an husband, then they shall both of them die, both the man that lay with the woman and the woman. So shalt thou put away evil from Israel. If a damsel that is a virgin be betrothed unto a husband, and a man find her in the city and lie with her, then you shall bring them both out unto the gate of that city, and ye shall stone them with stones that they die, the damsel because she cried not, being in the city, and the man because he hath humbled his neighbor's wife, so that shall put away evil from among you. And it goes on through the passage all the way down to verse 29, and the implication is this, clearly stated in the Word of God. And the very thing that Jesus Christ was pinning these Pharisees on, where's the man? If this woman was caught taken in adultery in the very act, then they know who the man is, but they didn't bring him. And they didn't bring him probably because this was a setup. Maybe he was their friend, but they had violated the law. And when Christ pointed that out, that ended the matter. It ended it. Why? Because they had violated the words of God and were looking for Jesus Christ to establish a dual authority when they themselves and their misconduct had done the very thing they were looking to accuse him of. This is the age-old trick of dual authority. And it started with the devil in the Garden of Eden. He came to Eve in Genesis 3 and asked her one of the most profound questions in the Bible. He said, yea, hath God said? You see, the devil wanted Eve to question God's authoritative words and to consider a different authority, namely, his words. God had said in Genesis chapter 2, verse 17, in the day thou eatest thereof, listen, thou shalt surely die. The devil said in Genesis chapter 3, verse 4, ye shall not surely die. By the addition of that one negative, that one little three-letter word, he completely changed the statement that Jesus Christ had made, or that God had made. You know what he established then? A dual authority. So Eve was left to decide for herself what she should do, because on the one hand she had what God had said, and on the other hand she had what the devil had said. She had two authorities upon which to rely, God's words and the devil's words. Well, of course, you know what she did. Here's another perfect example of dual authority. 1 Kings chapter 13. In 1 Kings chapter 13, a man of God is sent to Jeroboam to prophesy against an altar upon which Jeroboam burned incense. The man of God was given very specific instructions by the Lord to go in one way and leave by another way, and not to stick around for a meal or even for a drink. For so was it charged me by the word of the Lord, this young man said, saying, eat no bread, nor drink water, nor turn again by the same way that thou camest. 1 Kings chapter 13, verse 9. Did the man of God have any problem understanding God's instructions here? Absolutely not. They are 100% clear. go away a different way than you came. Don't eat. Don't drink. Don't stick around. Get out of there. But you know what happened? An old prophet heard that that young man had been there and that he had prophesied about that altar. So that old prophet went out looking for him. And he found that young man of God under an oak tree outside of town. And he invited him to come home with him for a meal. Look how the young man responded to the invitation. In 1 Kings chapter 13, verses 16 and 17. And he said, I may not return with thee, nor go in with thee. Neither will I eat bread, nor drink water with thee in this place. For it was said to me by the word of the Lord, thou shalt eat no bread, nor drink water there, nor turn again to go by the way that thou camest. Now, how's that for an authoritative answer? He said, I'm not going. I'm not going to return with thee. Why? I'm not going to eat bread with thee. I'm not going to drink water with thee in this place. Why? It was said to me by the word of the Lord, thou shalt eat no bread nor drink water there, nor turn again to go by the way that thou camest. Perfect, final, authoritative answer. And that should have ended the matter. Well, it didn't. The old prophet wasn't satisfied. So he lied to the man of God and presented him with a second authority, a dual authority. He said, an angel of God spoke to me. Here's what the old lying prophet said in 1 Kings chapter 13, verse 18. He said unto him, I am a prophet also as thou art. And an angel spake unto me by the word of the Lord, saying, bring him back with thee into thine house, that he may eat bread and drink water. But he lied unto him. You don't want to miss that. That old prophet sounds like an old religious leader, somebody that people would have a lot of confidence in, who might be inclined to disobey the word of God because this man said, well, yeah, but we believe a different thing. And you know what you have? A classic example of dual authority designed to confuse the hearer and ultimately to deceive him. That man offered the second authority and got away with it because he said, I am a prophet also as thou art. And the young man believed him. Do you know the outcome of this old prophet's wicked deed? The young man of God accepted the invitation. He rejected the authority of God's words for the lie of that prophet. That lie from that prophet was disguised as the word of the Lord delivered by an angel. 1 Kings chapter 13, verse 19 says, so he went back with him and did eat bread in his house and drank water. Well, in 1 Kings chapter 13, verse 24, because the man of God disobeyed the words of God by following the trusted counsel of that old prophet and his second authority, his dual authority, that young man was killed by a lion on his way out of town. The lion didn't eat the ass the young man was riding on. He didn't even bother or disturb the man. He just killed him. A judgment of God against him. Well, you might be thinking, so what does this have to do with us today? Well, it's got plenty to do with us. You see, there are hundreds of English translations of the Bible on the market today, all professing to be the Bible, all professing to be the Word of God. But if you would take the time to study these Bibles carefully, you'd soon discover that they are different from each other in thousands of places. We once did an experiment where we had seven different men simultaneously reading seven different translations in unison. And you know what? You've never heard such a Tower of Babel confusion of languages in all your life. Well, nothing sounded the same. Most of these modern Bibles compare themselves to the King James Bible by saying things like, this Bible is more accurate than the King James Bible. In reality, you are being offered a second opinion of what God really said. It's just like the devil said. Yea, hath God said? In all honesty, the introductions of these modern Bibles ought to say, is that really what God said? All that these scholars are doing is offering a dual authority. Take ours or take theirs. I'm going to give you a few passages from the King James Bible that you can compare with pretty much any modern Bible, but I'll give you a comparison with the same passages in the New International Version. For instance, in Isaiah 9:3, in the King James Bible, you read this, Isaiah 9:3, "Thou hast multiplied the nation and not increased the joy. The joy before thee according to the joy in harvest, and as men rejoice when they divide the spoil." Did you catch that? Thou hast multiplied the nation and not increased the joy. Isaiah 9:3 in the NIV says this, "You have enlarged the nation and increased their joy. They rejoice before you as a people rejoice at the harvest, as warriors rejoice when dividing the plunder." The first part of these verses are exact opposites. The King James Version of the Bible says, not increased the joy, and the NIV says, increased their joy. Now, one of these is lying, and the other one is the truth. But you, like that young man and that old prophet, are left to decide. I'm going to tell you what, that's a dangerous position to put yourself in today, just as it was for that young man in Jeroboam's day. Here's another one. Acts chapter 8, verse 37 in the King James Bible. Acts chapter 8, verse 37. "And Philip said," he's talking to the Ethiopian eunuch, "if thou believest with all thine heart, thou mayest." And he answered and said, "I believe that Jesus Christ is the Son of God." All right, now go to Acts chapter 8, verse 37 in the NIV. I'm being silent because there's not one. The number is there. There's no verse in the text. You can find it down in the footnotes, but you don't see it in the Bible. One of these, the King James Bible, gives the condition for baptism, and the other one subtracts it altogether. One of these is right, and the other one is dead wrong. You see the problem with dual authority? By removing the verse, you can introduce or justify the doctrine of baptismal regeneration, which is a false doctrine. You say, what is baptismal regeneration? Simply that baptism is necessary for salvation. If you don't get baptized in water, you don't get saved. All right, here's another one. 1 John chapter 5, 1 John, that's the epistle of John. 1 John chapter 5, verse 7 in the King James Bible says, "For there are three that bear record in heaven, the Father, the Word, and the Holy Ghost, and these three are one." That's the clearest verse in the Bible on the Trinity. I'll say it to you again. There are three that bear record in heaven, the Father, the Word, and we know who that is because of John chapter 1. The Word is Jesus Christ. The Father, the Word, and the Holy Ghost, watch it, and these three are one, a triune God, one God, three persons. 1 John chapter 5, verse 7 in the NIV says this, "For there are three that testify." That's what it says. There are three that testify. It doesn't say there are three that bear record in heaven, the Father, the Word, and the Holy Ghost, and these three are one. It says there are three that testify. The NIV removes verse 7 altogether and then splits verse 8 into and puts the first part of verse 8 in verse 7 and the second part in verse 8. You know what the Bible calls this? The sleight of men and cunning craftiness whereby they lie in wait to deceive. That's Ephesians chapter 4, verse 14. You ought to underline that. The sleight of men and cunning craftiness whereby they lie in wait to deceive. The NIV removed 1 John chapter 5, verse 7, but disguised it so you wouldn't see that it was missing. In other words, they inserted part of verse 8 in verse 7, so as you read it, you wouldn't even realize the verse had been removed. It's like a magician's magic act. Can you see the pattern and the problem with dual authority? The problem with dual authority is this. You are given one statement, and then you are given another statement. Ye shall surely die. Ye shall not surely die, and not increase the joy. Increase the joy. You see, there's a, it's either this way or that way. It's believe with all thine heart, and thou mayest be baptized. And he said, I believe that Jesus Christ is the Son of God, or you can just take out the verse altogether. There are three that bear record in heaven, the Father, the Word, and the Holy Ghost, and these three are one, or you just take it out altogether. And now you're left with the choice. You are left with the decision, by which authority do I go? Which one of these do I believe? You are left to decide. And here's the problem. If you choose wrong, it could cost you eternal life. You see, you're going to stand before God one day. And he said that one judgeth him. The word that I have spoken, not the word of men, the word that I have spoken, the same shall judge him in the last day. Many times, preachers and teachers, the old prophets of our day, will go to what they call the Greek, or they will go to the Hebrew to tell you what the word of the Lord is. It's like that old prophet going and saying, I heard from an angel of the Lord, and this is what he said. You know what? In reality, when a man has to go back to what he calls the Greek or the Hebrew, you know what he's telling you? God didn't show him anything in English. And you know why? Because God doesn't show him anything. They don't even have the original Greek or the original Hebrew to refer to. The originals are gone. They simply use their scholarship, you know, their position of respect that you would give them, like the old prophet, they simply use their scholarship to offer you a dual authority. It's what they say versus what God said. And once you go along with them, you're going to get tripped up, sure enough. These guys translating these Bibles, offering you all this easier to read, easier to understand, more in the common language of the day, or whatever their sales pitch is so they can make some money selling Bibles. These guys are the modern Pharisees of our day when it comes to the words of God. They change them to justify themselves. They do. So what do you do about this? What should you do? Well, believe God's words. You can safely trust the King James Bible. You say, well, it's hard to read, or whatever you've been taught, or whatever you think. Don't worry about that. The Holy Spirit will reveal to you everything in the King James Bible that he wants you to know. 2 Timothy 3:16 says, all scripture is given by inspiration of God and is profitable for doctrine, for reproof, for correction, for instruction in righteousness. He will give it to you by inspiration. Job 32:8, there is a spirit in man, the inspiration of the Almighty giveth him understanding. Don't have to worry about understanding. God will give it to you as he wants you to know it. Proverbs 8 says in verses 8 and 9, all the words of my mouth are in righteousness. There's nothing froward or perverse in them. They are all plain to him that understandeth, and right to them that find knowledge. You trust God. You get on your face before God in Psalm 119, verse 18, and say, open thou mine eyes that I may behold wondrous things out of thy law. The King James Bible is absolutely authoritative beyond the shadow of a doubt. That's why it's called the Authorized Version. Believe the words in the King James Bible and follow them, and then you will never have to worry about dual authority again. Every matter in your life will be settled based upon what God said rather than on what man said or what the devil said. I pray this lesson on dual authority will absolutely settle in your heart and mind once and for all. You have God's words in the King James Bible.
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2: Chapter 7. The word that came to Jeremiah from the Lord, saying, "Stand in the gate of the Lord's house and proclaim there this word, and say, Hear the word of the Lord, all ye of Judah, that enter in at these gates to worship the Lord. Thus saith the Lord of hosts, the God of Israel, Amend your ways and your doings, and I will cause you to dwell in this place. Trust ye not in lying words, saying, The temple of the Lord, the temple of the Lord, the temple of the Lord are these. For if ye truly amend your ways and your doings, if ye truly execute judgment between a man and his neighbor, if ye oppress not the stranger, the fatherless, and the widow, and shed not innocent blood in this place, neither walk after other gods to your hurt, then will I cause you to dwell in this place, in the land that I gave to your fathers, forever and ever. Behold, ye trust in lying words that cannot profit. Will ye steal, murder, and commit adultery, and swear falsely, and burn incense unto Baal, and walk after other gods whom ye know not, and come and stand before me in this house which is called by my name, and say, We are delivered to do all these abominations? Is this house which is called by my name become a den of robbers in your eyes? Behold, even I have seen it, saith the Lord. But go ye now unto my place which was in Shiloh, where I set my name at the first, and see what I did to it for the wickedness of my people Israel. And now, because ye have done all these works, saith the Lord, and I spake unto you, rising up early and speaking, but ye heard not, and I called you, but ye answered not, therefore will I do unto this house which is called by my name, wherein ye trust, and unto the place which I gave to you and to your fathers, as I have done to Shiloh. And I will cast you out of my sight, as I have cast out all your brethren, even the whole seed of Ephraim. Therefore, pray not thou for this people, neither lift up cry nor prayer for them, neither make intercession to me, for I will not hear thee. Seest thou not what they do in the cities of Judah and in the streets of Jerusalem? The children gather wood, and the fathers kindle the fire, and the women knead their dough to make cakes to the Queen of Heaven, and to pour out drink offerings unto other gods, that they may provoke me to anger. Do they provoke me to anger, saith the Lord? Do they not provoke themselves to the confusion of their own faces? Therefore thus saith the Lord God, Behold, mine anger and my fury shall be poured out upon this place, upon man and upon beast, and upon the trees of the field, and upon the fruit of the ground, and it shall burn and shall not be quenched. Thus saith the Lord of hosts, the God of Israel, Put your burnt offerings unto your sacrifices, and eat flesh. For I spake not unto your fathers, nor commanded them in the day that I brought them out of the land of Egypt, concerning burnt offerings or sacrifices. But this thing commanded I them, saying, Obey my voice, and I will be your God, and ye shall be my people. And walk ye in all the ways that I have commanded you, that it may be well unto you. But they hearkened not, nor inclined their ear, but walked in the counsels and in the imagination of their evil heart, and went backward and not forward. Since the day that your fathers came forth out of the land of Egypt unto this day, I have even sent unto you all my servants the prophets, daily rising up early and sending them. Yet they hearkened not unto me, nor inclined their ear, but hardened their neck. They did worse than their fathers. Therefore thou shalt speak all these words unto them, but they will not hearken to thee. Thou shalt also call unto them, but they will not answer thee. But thou shalt say unto them, This is a nation that obeyeth not the voice of the Lord their God, nor receiveth correction. Truth is perished, and is cut off from their mouth.
3: Cut off thine hair, O Jerusalem, and cast it away, and take up a lamentation on high places. For the Lord hath rejected and forsaken the generation of his wrath.
2: For the children of Judah have done evil in my sight, saith the Lord. They have set their abominations in the house which is called by my name to pollute it. And they have built the high places of Tophet, which is in the valley of the son of Hinnom, to burn their sons and their daughters in the fire, which I commanded them not, neither came it into my heart. Therefore, behold,
3: The days come, saith the Lord, that it shall no more be called Tophet, nor the valley of the son of Hinnom, but the valley of slaughter. For they shall bury in Tophet till there be no place. And the carcasses of this people shall be meat for the fowls of the heaven and for the beasts of the earth, and none shall fray them away. Then will I cause to cease from the cities of Judah and from the streets of Jerusalem the voice of mirth and the voice of gladness, the voice of the bridegroom and the voice of the bride, for the land shall be desolate. Chapter 8. At that time, saith the Lord, they shall bring out the bones of the kings of Judah, and the bones of his princes, and the bones of the priests, and the bones of the prophets, and the bones of the inhabitants of Jerusalem out of their graves. And they shall spread them before the sun, and the moon, and all the host of heaven whom they have loved, and whom they have served, and after whom they have walked, and whom they have sought, and whom they have worshipped. They shall not be gathered, nor be buried. They shall be for dung upon the face of the earth. And death shall be chosen rather than life by all the residue of them that remain of this evil family, which remain in all the places whither I have driven them, saith the Lord of hosts. Moreover, thou shalt say unto them, Thus saith the Lord, Shall they fall and not arise? Shall he turn away and not return? Why then is this people of Jerusalem slidden back by a perpetual backsliding? They hold fast deceit, they refuse to return. I hearkened and heard, but they spake not aright. No man repented him of his wickedness, saying, What have I done? Every one turned to his course, as the horse rusheth into the battle. Yea, the stork in heaven knoweth her appointed times, and the turtle and the crane and the swallow observe the time of their coming. But my people know not the judgment of the Lord. How do ye say, We are wise, and the law of the Lord is with us? Lo, certainly, in vain made he it. The pen of the scribes is in vain. The wise men are ashamed, they are dismayed and taken. Lo, they have rejected the word of the Lord, and what wisdom is in them? Therefore will I give their wives unto others, and their fields to them that shall inherit them. For every one, from the least even unto the greatest, is given to covetousness. From the prophet even unto the priest, every one dealeth falsely. For they have healed the hurt of the daughter of my people slightly, saying, Peace, peace, when there is no peace. Were they ashamed when they had committed abomination? Nay, they were not at all ashamed, neither could they blush. Therefore shall they fall among them that fall. In the time of their visitation they shall be cast down, saith the Lord. I will surely consume them, saith the Lord. There shall be no grapes on the vine, nor figs on the fig tree, and the leaf shall fade, and the things that I have given them shall pass away from them. Why do we sit still? Assemble yourselves, and let us enter into the defenced cities, and let us be silent there. For the Lord our God hath put us to silence, and given us water of gall to drink, because we have sinned against the Lord. We looked for peace, but no good came, and for a time of health, and behold, trouble. The snorting of his horses was heard from Dan. The whole land trembled at the sound of the neighing of his strong ones, for they are come and have devoured the land and all that is in it, the city and those that dwell therein. For behold, I will send serpents, cockatrices among you, which will not be charmed, and they shall bite you, saith the Lord. When I would comfort myself against sorrow, my heart is faint in me. Behold the voice of the cry of the daughter of my people, because of them that dwell in a far country. Is not the Lord in Zion? Is not her king in her? Why have they provoked me to anger with their graven images and with strange vanities? The harvest is past. The summer is ended, and we are not saved. For the hurt of the daughter of my people am I hurt. I am black. Astonishment hath taken hold on me. Is there no balm in Gilead? Is there no physician there? Why then is not the health of the daughter of my people recovered? Chapter 9. Oh, that my head were waters, and mine eyes a fountain of tears, that I might weep day and night for the slain of the daughter of my people. Oh, that I had in the wilderness a lodging place of wayfaring men, that I might leave my people and go from them, For they be all adulterers, an assembly of treacherous men, and they bend their tongues like their bow for lies, but they are not valiant for the truth upon the earth. For they proceed from evil to evil, and they know not me, saith the Lord. Take ye heed every one of his neighbor, and trust ye not in any brother, for every brother will utterly supplant, and every neighbor will walk with slanders, and they will deceive every one his neighbor, and will not speak the truth. They have taught their tongue to speak lies, and weary themselves to commit iniquity. Thine habitation is in the midst of deceit. Through deceit they refuse to know me, saith the Lord. Therefore thus saith the Lord of hosts, Behold, I will melt them and try them. For how shall I do for the daughter of my people? Their tongue is as an arrow shot out. It speaketh deceit. One speaketh peaceably to his neighbor with his mouth, but in heart he layeth his weight. Shall I not visit them for these things, saith the Lord? Shall not my soul be avenged on such a nation as this? For the mountains will I take up a weeping and wailing, and for the habitations of the wilderness a lamentation, because they are burned up, so that none can pass through them. Neither can men hear the voice of the cattle. Both the fowl of the heavens and the beast are fled. They are gone. And I will make Jerusalem heaps and a den of dragons. And I will make the cities of Judah desolate without an inhabitant. Who is the wise man that may understand this? And who is he to whom the mouth of the Lord hath spoken that he may declare it? For what the land perisheth and is burned up like a wilderness that none passeth through. And the Lord saith, Because they have forsaken my law which I set before them, and have not obeyed my voice, neither walked therein, but have walked after the imagination of their own heart, and after Baalim which their fathers taught them, therefore thus saith the Lord of hosts, the God of Israel, Behold, I will feed them, even this people, with wormwood, and give them water of gall to drink. I will scatter them also among the heathen, whom neither they nor their fathers have known. And I will send a sword after them till I have consumed them. Thus saith the Lord of hosts, Consider ye, and call for the mourning women that they may come, and send for cunning women that they may come, and let them make haste, and take up a wailing for us, that our eyes may run down with tears, and our eyelids gush out with waters. For a voice of wailing is heard out of Zion. How are we spoiled? We are greatly confounded, because we have forsaken the land, because our dwellings have cast us out. Yet hear the word of the Lord, O ye women, and let your ear receive the word of his mouth, and teach your daughters wailing, and every one her neighbor lamentation. For death is come up into our windows, and is entered into our palaces, to cut off the children from without, and the young men from the streets. Speak, thus saith the Lord, Even the carcasses of men shall fall as dung upon the open field, and as the handful after the harvestman, and none shall gather them. Thus saith the Lord, Let not the wise man glory in his wisdom, neither let the mighty man glory in his might. Let not the rich man glory in his riches. But let him that glorieth glory in this, that he understandeth and knoweth me, that I am the Lord, which exercise loving kindness, judgment, and righteousness in the earth. For in these things I delight, saith the Lord. Behold, the days come, saith the Lord, that I will punish all them which are circumcised with the uncircumcised, Egypt and Judah and Edom and the children of Ammon and Moab and all that are in the utmost corners that dwell in the wilderness. For all these nations are uncircumcised, and all the house of Israel are uncircumcised in the heart. Chapter 10 Hear ye the word which the Lord speaketh unto you, O house of Israel. Thus saith the Lord, Learn not the way of the heathen, and be not dismayed at the signs of heaven, for the heathen are dismayed at them. For the customs of the people are vain. For one cutteth a tree out of the forest, the work of the hands of the workmen with the axe. They deck it with silver and with gold. They fasten it with nails and with hammers, that it move not. They are upright as the palm tree, but speak not. They must needs be born, because they cannot go. Be not afraid of them, for they cannot do evil. Neither also is it in them to do good. For as much as there is none like unto thee, O Lord, thou art great, and thy name is great in might. Who would not fear thee, O King of nations? For to thee doth it appertain. For as much as among all the wise men of the nations, and in all their kingdoms, there is none like unto thee. But they
2: are altogether brutish and foolish. The stock is a doctrine of vanities. Silver spread into plates is brought from Tarshish, and gold from Uphaz, the work of the workmen, and of the hands of the founder. Blue and purple is their clothing. They are all the work of cunning men. But the Lord is the true God. He is the living God, and an everlasting King. At his wrath the earth shall tremble, and the nations shall not be able to abide his indignation. Thus shall ye say unto them, The gods that have not made the heavens and the earth, even they shall perish from the earth and from under these heavens. He hath made the earth by his power, he hath established the world by his wisdom, and hath stretched out the heavens by his discretion. When he uttereth his voice, there is a multitude of waters in the heavens, and he causeth the vapors to ascend from the ends of the earth. He maketh lightnings with rain, and bringeth forth the wind out of his treasures. Every man is brutish in his knowledge. Every founder is confounded by the graven image. For his molten image is falsehood, and there is no breath in them. They are vanity, and the work of errors. In the time of their visitation they shall perish. The portion of Jacob is not like them, for he is the former of all things, and Israel is the rod of his inheritance. The Lord of hosts is his name. Gather up thy wares out of the land, O inhabitant of the fortress, for thus saith the Lord, Behold, I will sling out the inhabitants of the land at this once, and will distress them, that they may find it so. Woe is me for my hurt, my wound is grievous. But I said, Truly this is a grief, and I must bear it. My tabernacle is spoiled, and all my cords are broken. My children are gone forth of me, and they are not. There is none to stretch forth my tent any more, and to set up my curtains. For the pastors are become brutish, and have not sought the Lord. Therefore they shall not prosper, and all their flocks shall be scattered. Behold, the noise of the brute is come, and a great commotion out of the north country, to make the cities of Judah desolate, and a den of dragons. O Lord, I know that the way of man is not in himself. It is not in man that walketh to direct his steps. O Lord, correct me, but with judgment, not in thine anger, lest thou bring me to nothing. Pour out thy fury upon the heathen that know thee not, and upon the families that call not on thy name. For they have eaten up Jacob, and devoured him, and consumed him, and have made his habitation desolate.

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